0: said Netanyahu belongs in the international prison known as The Hague. President Trump dismissed claims from Amdani in a post on Truth Social, saying Netanyahu will not be arrested while in the United States. Netanyahu called the ICC a kangaroo court with no jurisdiction over Israelis. In New York, I'm Lizzie Radabali.
1: President Trump's imposing additional 50% tariffs on certain Canadian goods over alleged trade discrimination. The White House says Trump signed three proclamations Monday targeting certain Canadian imports, including motor vehicles, alcoholic goods like wine, dairy, and hockey sticks. The NBA's all-time leading scorer is narrowing down his decision on where to play next. ESPN reports LeBron James is focusing on the Miami Heat, the Cleveland Cavaliers, and Philly 76ers as potential final landing spots. Though reports say the 41-year-old's also been considering the Warriors, the Nuggets, and Timberwolves as candidates in the Western Conference. There's still no timetable on his decision. I'm Scott Carr.
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4: We're still dealing with some busy spots across the metro area. There is an accident blocking the right lane on eastbound I-70 between Havana and Peoria. A disabled vehicle on northbound I-25 approaching 6th. And that accident has cleared on northbound I-25 between Dry Creek and Arapahoe, but slowing remains. The right lane is blocked due to a stall on the southbound I-25 off-ramp to Bellevue. With a look at traffic, I'm Vitter Urbonik.
5: Denver area forecast into the early evening, still going to have some hot temperatures and weather conditions. Couple isolated storms early, then we'll clear up tonight. Lows in the upper 60s. Lower to mid-90s Tuesday and Wednesday. We'll still start off with sunny skies, but monsoonal showers and scattered thunderstorms will build in the afternoon and evening. Could have localized areas of heavier rain. Thursday and Friday, upper 80s to round out the work week with good chances for rain. Could be heavy once again. I'm Day Weather Meteorologist Don Watzel.
6: Current temperature?
7: 98 degrees.
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14: 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Welcome to the program. No victocrats allowed because we've got a country to save. So let's get her teed up.
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19: 888-971-SAGE. 888-971-7243. I am Larry Elder. We are Salem News Channel. Bernie Sanders says people are sick and tired of wealthy campaign contributors determining where our party goes. What was it, 39 billionaires contributed to the campaign of James Tallarico, the Democrat Senate candidate in Texas, so far? We're not against millionaires and billionaires. We're just against millionaires and billionaires who don't donate to our party. Here is Mr. Sanders, number 48.
20: And I'll tell you what else people are sick and tired of. They are sick and tired of wealthy campaign contributors determining who the candidates of the Democratic Party will be. So I say to the Democratic leadership, get your super PACs out of these primaries and let the people decide who their candidate will be. Brothers and sisters, let me tell you, change is coming. And that is why progressives have been defeating establishment candidates all across America.
19: Scott Jennings, as I mentioned on CNN, gave a warning to people like Bernie Sanders, number 61.
21: I think to boil this down to just insurgent versus establishment overlooks what many of these people are running on. They're simply beyond insurgency here. I mean, you've got people out there winning primaries that want to abolish borders, abolish ICE, abolish prisons, abolish the police, abolish the United States Senate. This is well outside the bounds of normal political discourse, and it's all happening in the Democratic Party. I don't think the Democratic Party leadership understands. They've already been overwhelmed. And it's just a matter of time before these views become the mainstream platform, and that's what they're going to end up running on in 2028 as well.
19: This is Washington Post, again, editorial, not an op-ed piece, which means an opinion piece. This is the official position of the newspaper. Headline, Medicare for All Means Taxes for All. Subheadline, Billionaires Don't Have Enough Money to Foot the Bill. This is a mantra you hear all the time from these Democrats, Socialists of America, and Bernie Sanders for decades. Millionaires and billionaires aren't paying their fair share. If they paid their fair share, we could afford this, we could afford this, we could afford that. This is the Washington Post. Roughly three-quarters of Medicare for All supporters believe it could be paid for entirely by taxing billionaires. They're wrong, continues the Washington Post. A recent poll by Echelon Insights found that 74% of voters who support the idea championed by Bernie Sanders, Jay Paul, and other progressive lawmakers think raising taxes only on billionaires would cover all of Medicare's costs. Just 40% knew the truth. Medicare for all would require

0: U.S.
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7: Welcome to Seculo. Phone lines are open for you. It is Monday, July 20th. Welcome to the show. Will Haynes is joining me in studio. We've got a packed show today. Mike Pompeo is joining us, followed by Marsha Blackburn. It is obviously the senator of Tennessee is running for governor. It is going to be a packed show, so you're not going to want to miss it. But also, I'm going to be taking your phone calls at 1-800-684-3110. We are covering the breaking news out of New York City this morning as an explosive device was found and was detonated outside of a federal building in Manhattan this morning. Few people are injured. We don't know a lot of information yet other than a man was taken into custody after police say he set a fire, ignited what they said were maybe fireworks. We have a gun outside of a federal building and, again, an explosive device that we're not exactly sure all the details yet. At the same time, you have Mamdani making a lot of news over the weekend, still calling for the arrest of Benjamin Netanyahu as he plans to visit New York City in the coming weeks. Let's actually hear directly from the mayor of New York, Bite One.
9: I believe that Prime Minister Netanyahu belongs in The Hague. He's a war criminal who has been charged by the International Criminal Court. Whatever the law allows me to do in New York City, that's what we will do, but we won't be writing our own laws to that end. That's an active conversation with our legal department in seeing what the prospects are we have here in our municipality.
7: Yeah, and we are dealing, I've heard, with some technical issues on YouTube. I don't know if you can hear me or not. Even if you're hearing a rattled version, know that we are working on adjusting that right now. Phone lines are open for you if you are listening at 1-800-684-3110, 1-800-684-3110. I'll make sure we restate all of this coming in second segment. Right now, the FBI is actually in the FBI in New York is talking about this and who the person is in custody. We'll pull that and we'll find out more information. Again, you have a time where New York is under a very interesting time where, of course, you hear about a failing New York a lot. I have been one of those proponents of New York City being thriving. I want it to be the center of the world. I want it to be where people come to visit and they feel safe. At the same time, you have a lot of crime happening. You had the World Cup, you know, having there just yesterday, you know, coming off of what felt like a very peaceful The President of the United States was there. It was a big moment for New York City. Felt safe. Everything was secure. I was at the World Cup in Atlanta a few days before. But at the same time, here we are dealing with some sort of incendiary device, they've said, that was set out outside of a federal building in New York City just a few hours ago. And what are we spending our time on? The mayor of New York City talking about arresting the prime minister of Israel.
0: That's right. And remember, this is not the first time that an incendiary device was set off. Remember, even while you were in New York, Logan, outside of Gracie Mansion,
7: that's right,
0: there was those Molotov cocktails that were an incendiary device that was did not go off, fortunately, but was a bomb there. This is now in front of the FBI building. This is also where the immigration ICE has offices, as well as an immigration court in New York City. So if we are reading into that, it could be because it's a target against the policies of the United States. Once again, we will hopefully find out some more information soon and bring it to you. But the target itself being a place where the federal government has offices in New York City, the FBI, the Immigration and Customs Enforcement Agency has offices in there. We feel like this is, it leads you to believe this is an attack against the policies of the administration. And at the same time, this is what's going on in New York these days.
7: There's a lot of conversation about why could they arrest President or Prime Minister Netanyahu? What are the charges? We'll talk about that when we get back. If the sound has fixed on YouTube, stick around with us. We'll reset all of what we talked about over the last couple minutes when we get back from a break. We are today launching Defend the Defenseless Week here at the ACLJ. 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Must respond. The abortion industry must respond in federal appeals court to our lawsuit defending pro-life pregnancy centers. This week, there's a deadline in our suit against Ohio City that criminally charged pro-life activists. 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But right now, you know our work. 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
2: A couple people are injured. This is happening right now. An individual has been taken into custody, and we're going to hear probably from the FBI here shortly. This again is in New York City. And how did New York City decide to make news this weekend? Not only by having, well, I think it was probably the most successful sporting event in probably a long, long time, the World Cup throughout the entire United States, which was in Mexico and Canada, was a fantastic thing for everybody. You add Mayor Mamdani making the rounds, telling people, yeah, he still plans on trying to figure out any effort they can to arrest Benjamin Netanyahu. We have a phone call about that, and I think we can use this as a setup of what people may have curious questions. Let's go to Robert in Maryland, ACLJ champion, longtime caller. Go ahead, Robert.
3: Yes, I wanted to ask the question, does the mayor of New York City actually want to arrest Benjamin Netanyahu? And if he does, what charge would he be arresting him on? And would he be using the ICC, the International Criminal Court, as the medium to arrest Israeli Prime Minister Benjamin Netanyahu?
2: Let's talk about, would he want to? I think the answer is yes.
4: 100%. Yes.
2: Will he be able to? Probably not. You know, this is someone who, he's saying we're an international city. We're able to use international law. And I don't think the mayor of New York has the ability to do such a thing. I know you had Senator Fetterman saying that, you know, this is ridiculous. He's not even going to try it. Quit asking him. This is just a goof. He needs to focus on his city. Clearly needs to focus on his city when a bomb just went off this morning, but over the weekend spending his time talking about arresting Benjamin Netanyahu. Of course, we know he's no friend to Israel. Of course, we know he's no friend to the Netanyahu administration, but he has ramped it up. He hasn't like he's backed down from those. Sure, he was questioned about this as Netanyahu gets closer and closer to a visit to New York.
4: Well, we also know that this was something he ran on. He ran as a part of, I will do everything within my power to see that he is held accountable for his crimes, right? As if that is the job of the mayor of New York. Right. But when you look at what the DSA as a offshoot in American politics really has positioned as their number one issue, it is what they say, free Palestine. Really, it's destroy Israel. So, yeah, that makes sense that their poster boy is going, making these rounds, still trying to push for something that, isn't within his legal authority. Now, he clearly has the general counsel of the mayor's office digging into these and his legal advisors digging into these issues to see whether or not this is something they can pull off. But Robert, to your point, it wouldn't be an arrest on like any charges he's violated in New York within New York municipal code. It would be at the behest of a foreign court system, the ICC, of which the United States is not a party to. We have not signed on to the Rome Statute. We have actually, at the ACLJ, fought at the ICC against them trying to expand their jurisdiction over the United States and Israel, or citizens of those countries. So it is alarming, though, when you have a very powerful person. I don't want to downplay the fact that he is the mayor of the largest city in the country, and as well as one of the most important cities in the world. When he goes out and tries to say these things, at the same time as this is what he posted on X about the incendiary device this morning. What occurred outside 26 Federal Plaza this morning was deeply disturbing. I'm relieved no one was seriously injured and that a suspect is in custody. My team is in touch with the NYPD and we will support the federal investigation. Our administration will continue to ensure that every New Yorker is safe in their city and hold accountable any who threaten that. Now, that's a very benign statement when it comes to something that happened in your city, when you've seen now multiple terroristic things happen in your city under your tenure. At the same time, this is the conversation. You can tell where his priority really is with the New York Times over the weekend. Let's play Bite 2.
5: Israel's Prime Minister Benjamin Netanyahu is perhaps planning to visit New York for the UN General Assembly. You pledged during your campaign and after you won to order his arrest to comply with the International Criminal Court warrant. What will happen if he comes in September?
6: Okay, I believe that Prime Minister Netanyahu belongs in The Hague. He's a war criminal who has been charged by the International Criminal Court. And

0: what you will find is that is an opinion that is held by many purely because of what his actions have wrought over these last many years. I've also said that I will follow the laws that we have here in New York City, because I believe that there's an importance in following the law as a leader who presides over our city, and that's something that I plan to do.
1: And once again, this is with the New York Times, The Interview. It's a show that is released as a podcast in a video format. And you have the host, Lulu Garcia Navarro, which I think actually does a really good job as a journalist pushing back on individuals that come on and make statements like that. Like, I believe he belongs in The Hague. Here's her follow-up. This is bite three. When, after he says, you know, I, as someone that's a leader and presides over the city, it's something I plan on doing is following the law. Let's hear bite three.
2: I'm sorry, I don't understand what that means.
0: Meaning that whatever the law allows me to do in New York City, that's what we will do, but we won't be writing our own laws to that end.
2: What does the law allow you to do?
0: That's an active conversation with our legal department in seeing what the prospects are we have here in our municipality. However, what we've seen at the national level is a desire sometimes to write your own laws, to go outside of the bounds of legality. That's not something we have an interest in.
2: I mean, normally when people come to a UN General Assembly, they're granted a sort of amnesty because it is the seat of the United Nations. Is that what you're thinking that you'll honor, or you're actively looking to see if you can actually arrest him?
0: I think we are looking at all of our legal obligations, and one of them is with regards to the United Nations. But the other part of this is we're not talking about a personal assessment of Benjamin Netanyahu. We're talking about the International Criminal Court and the fact that they have a warrant out for this prime minister's arrest. And I think it's important to talk about the weight that that has as a charge, and also that as the mayor of New York City, I'll be following the laws of New York City.
3: So certainly is, you know, cagey in his response. It was able to say, look, I've definitively, this is what I want to do, but at least kind of openly admitting it without ever saying it, that nothing, he can't do anything about this. And look, the fact that you would ever want in the United States of America, by the way, for us to be even acknowledging the International Criminal Court in this sense is pretty disturbing, pretty scary. If you want to start talking about your one world government kind of conspiracy theories, it's not a conspiracy theory when it comes to the International Criminal Court. It feels dystopian. It's very strange. We've had to have our representatives there. My dad's argued there because it is important to make sure that people are being defended, because so many people do find some sort of legality and validation in this incredibly creepy, you know, board that sits.
1: Well, here's my concern, because we've been very successful at fighting back against the ICC wanting to encroach on American sovereignty and Israeli sovereignty. When I hear this, when she says, is it something you're actively looking to see if you can actually arrest him? That's what the interviewer is asking. Yeah. He says, I think we are looking at all of our legal obligations.
3: Obligation.
1: And one of them is with regards to the United Nations. But the other part of this is we're not talking about a personal assessment. We're talking about the ICC and the fact they have a warrant out for his arrest. And so my concern is, you have to realize these, the legal advisors, all this is his team. A lot of times legal advisors get you to the opinion you want. If he is saying we're looking what our legal obligations are, and he has advisors that are predisposed to think that the ICC's jurisdiction is something that should be over.
3: Supersedes.
1: Right. Yeah. Then you get a legal opinion out of the general counsel of the mayor's office in New York that says you are legally obligated to do some sort of action because the ICC has an arrest warrant out for an alleged war criminal. That's the scary thing, because he's wanting to get there. He's definitely tasked his advisors with get me there if we can. And my concern is, when you have someone that is a part of this DSA type regime and all of the things we've seen, we see the DSA wants to tear down the Senate. They don't want to abolish the Senate. They want to pack the courts. They want to do all these things that their mindset isn't, let's follow the Constitution. They're wanting to disrupt the Constitution. I'm concerned his legal advisors are going to say, your legal obligation is to arrest this prime minister. That's a dangerous spot. And that's going to put a big conflict between the federal government and the municipality government.
3: I want to hear from you. What do you think about this? At the same time, we are looking for updates. They are continually to roll in about that bomb that was that really was detonated against small, hopefully no real serious injuries, but was in front of a federal building in New York City just this morning. There's some updates that are going to come in. And we're going to have Secretary Mike Pompeo joining us in the next segment. And then the back half hour, we're going to be joined in studio by Senator and currently running for governor of Tennessee, Marsha Blackburn. So you're going to want to miss that. That is going to be a great segment. Don't go anywhere. Brother will be joining us for that. Phone lines are open for you, though, and I do want to hear from you. Go ahead and get in line, because I'm going to take calls coming up after Secretary Pompeo and after Senator Blackburn. So make sure you get in line right now. 1-800-684-3110. At the same time, though, we haven't spent a lot of time on it today, we are going to continue to show you our current updates and current work on our fight for life as it continues on. It's the Defend the Defenseless Week. I want you to give me a thought, a prayer for these people who support pro-life worldview all over the world. 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
4: 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But even with the many historic wins we've achieved, the battle is far from over. The attacks on our constitutionally protected rights persist. Countless unborn babies remain in jeopardy, and across the globe, innocent Christians are being targeted and killed across this country and around the world. This fight isn't just the ACLJ's, it's all of ours. 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
3: Phone lines are open for you at 1-800-684-3110. I said it's time to get in line. This would be a good time to do it. I'm going to take calls in the next segment, and then I'm going to take calls in the last segment. So be a part of the show right now. Secretary Pompeo is joining us. Of course, we were talking about what's going on in New York City. There was some sort of explosive device. Looks like no real injuries or serious injuries have been reported just yet, Secretary Pompeo. But we know New York, obviously a lot of eyes are on New York, and we see Mayor Mamdani making headlines again for floating the idea of arresting Prime Minister Netanyahu when he comes and visits New York in September for the UN. Now, we believe he probably has no legal authority to actually do this, but he starts looking at things like respecting the International Criminal Court and so on, and making these statements pretty clear. So what's the plan here?
6: Oh, goodness. Great to be with you. Look, I think this is just some guy just literally blowing smoke, trying to make noise to his political domestic base. He's no more going to arrest a prime minister or a president or a leader of another country who comes into New York than a man in the moon. It's simply not going to happen. Not only is it unlawful as a practical matter, like who's going to pull that off, right? No policeman is actually going to say, yeah, I'm going to go take on their security forces that are going to be largely federal protection, right? When foreign diplomats travel, when foreign leaders travel, they're protected by the United States Department of State. So that just seems, as a practical matter, unlikely. But more importantly, what he's actually doing is he's signaling to his DSA base. He's signaling to the anti-Semitic community that he is with them. And he is signaling that he has identified this one leader, the leader of the only Jewish state, the rightful homeland of the Jewish people. He hasn't talked about going after the president of the prime minister of Iran. He hasn't talked about going after Vladimir Putin, who's taken thousands of kids out of Ukraine and squirreled them back inside of Russia. No, he's talking about going after the leader of the nation of Israel. I think that's what this is really all about.
1: Well, and you even mentioned Iran, as we saw over the weekend. What, unfortunately, we had tragedy. We lost some service members that were, you know, defending our nation in performing their duty as members of our armed services. But I think this goes back to even the unseriousness of what the mayor is talking about when such serious things are going on in the world. It was obviously, we've seen a lot of people try to now come out, and there's articles in Wall Street Journal being written saying, you know, it was an Israeli campaign against the MOU, when in reality, what we saw is that the Iranians couldn't live up to even the most basic, simple memorandum of understanding, not even a deal. They couldn't not fire at shipping vessels. And what happens? They violate the MOU. And now there has been more activity both from the United States in striking back against the Iranians, but also this situation where we had loss of American life. As we're here, it's not surprising that we are back where we are, but I think just a reiterating of why it is so important to be fighting this regime at this time, as things seem to be escalating as they did over the weekend.
6: No, you make a really good point. You know, the storyline from the left has been that this was a war of choice, and frankly, some on the right too, that this was a war of choice. What you can plainly see now is that this war was chosen by the Islamic Republic in 1979, and they've been at war with the United States since then. The tragic loss of lives over these past few days, add to them the dozen folks or so that were killed in the previous fights, are on top of thousands of Americans that have been killed by the Iranians over the past decades. And so this is something that the United States is going to have to make sure we get right. I've talked about this as finish the job. We need to continue the economic blockade. We need to reopen the strait. And then we need to use every capacity to get our friends and allies in the world to understand that this Islamic threat from the regime, from the IRGC, is real, it's serious, and they're not just coming after Israel. They're coming after Europe. They're coming after the United States. And so for the American people, to get this right, to keep a nuclear weapon out of the hands of this regime, is an absolute security imperative.
1: One of the things that also came along with the strikes that we saw was kind of really a flood of news out of and reporting out of the Middle East. We saw reports that the Ayatollah may not even be in Iran anymore. He may have fled. That a lot of the reporting is that statements are just the IRGC, which is not unexpected at this point, especially when he has not even been seen in public. But a lot of also other interesting reports, obviously not, you never can really weigh the credibility of stuff that's being reported out of Iran, but things that Iran may be looking at a preemptive march on Kuwait to try and attack the U.S. bases there, which I hope that they've read history of what that could end up looking like for them. But all of these things, you mentioned finish the job. It does look more and more inevitable that there will be another layer to this conflict in order to finish that job. What are some sorts of the scenarios that you could envision playing out in these next few months as finishing the job appears to be what needs to happen from the United States?
6: So Iran does still have some capacity to escalate. We've seen that, right? They now successfully fired missiles into Jordan, although we stopped most of them. They've gone after Bahrain, Kuwait. We should all be mindful. These are their Muslim brothers that they're killing. And so Muslim nations around the world should be outraged that the Iranians are killing their fellow Muslims. This isn't about killing the Jews and the Christians. They are now attacking Muslim nations. Second, their tools are now more limited, but not zero. They still have capacity in Lebanon with Hezbollah. Today, the Houthis announced that they were going to close the Strait of Bab al-Mandeb, at least to Saudi traffic. Not sure they're capable of doing that. But they will continue to use every tool in their toolkit until we get to what President Trump talked about at the very beginning. Surrender. Capitulation. The Iranian regime understands one thing. That's power. We should negotiate with them. That seems fine. But we should never stop doing the things that degrade their capacity to inflict terror. And so that was the, if you ask me, that was the mistake of the MOU. Signing the MOU was fine, but we should have never let off the economic stranglehold that we had on them. They rearmed. They got some money. That makes it more difficult and puts more Americans at risk. We should stay at this until it's the case that the Iranian regime understands that their continued survival depends on giving up nuclear weapons, not closing the strait, stop using their ballistic missiles and terror proxies. We can achieve that. I'm very confident of that. We just need to know that President Trump needs to be given the space and the capacity to do it, because it will take some time.
3: Yeah, it will take some time, and we have to have the appetite for it, and the media needs to understand that as well. Like you said, the conservative media and the liberal media needs to understand what we're actually dealing with here. Thank you, Secretary Pompeo, for joining us today. Look, we'll be back in just a minute here. I want you, though, if you are thinking about calling in, this is a great time to call in. Phone lines are open. We got three lines open at 1-800-684-3110. Because we have joining us a little bit later, Marsha Blackburn in studio, I have a little bit limited time to take some calls. So I'm going to take some calls in the next segment, and then I'm going to take calls towards the end of the show. So I need you to call in now to get online, 1-800-684-3110. This is the time to do it. And of course, we are kicking off our Defend the Defenseless week here. Again, this is our sort of pro-life activist week. If you are one of those people who fights for life, whether you just are praying for people, whether you want to support people who are outside of abortion clinics, who are there, you know, whether that's peacefully protesting or whatever it may be, or the campaigns or fighting against the smear campaigns of pro-life pregnancy centers. The ACLJ is involved on the front lines of all of these issues, but none of it happens without you. So we have dedicated this week, again, to our fight for life. It's the Defend the Defenseless week. You can scan the QR code you see on the screen right now, or just go to aclj.org/defend. 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And once again, phone lines are open for you. A few just opened up. I'm going to take some calls coming up. 1-800-684-3110. Do it right now. That's 1-800-684-3110. Call us right now. We'll get you on air. We actually just had a line open up. So again, 1-800-684-3110.
1: And we have the latest updates on that device and attack in New York when we get back from this break. So stick around. We'll be right back with more.
7: 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Update.
8: President Trump will attend the dignified transfer of two U.S. soldiers killed in Iranian attacks in Jordan over the weekend. That'll take place at Dover Air Force Base Tuesday. 19-year-old Isabella Gonzalez of Texas was killed Friday, and 25-year-old Tyler Freeman of Hawaii died on Saturday. The attack by Iran also left another U.S. soldier missing. The Pentagon says the soldiers were in Jordan supporting Operation Inherent Resolve, the name of the mission against the Islamic State. And the U.S. is launching new strikes in Iran. CENTCOM says they were designed to further degrade Iranian military capabilities used to attack commercial shipping in the Strait of Hormuz. The Tropical Depression 2 that's been churning in the eastern Gulf has now strengthened and become Tropical Storm Bertha. NOAA reports Bertha's wind speeds have increased now to at least 40 miles an hour, and that parts of the southeast can expect to see increasingly heavy rainfall as that system continues to organize. I'm Scott Carr.
9: Update on that earlier issue that was causing some pretty severe slowing on the northbound side of I-25 at 6th Avenue. Those stalled vehicles have been removed from the left two lanes, so all lanes now open there, and traffic got pretty much back to posted speeds in that area. Down south, I-25 northbound at Happy Canyon Road, that accident remains there. Three right lanes blocked, causing about a 25-minute slowdown going through that area. It's a pretty big accident, so emergency crews are still on the scene. With traffic, I'm Jeffrey Dalle.
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12: Denver metro area going to be looking at another very warm summer night, upper 60s and low 70s tonight. Still hot for your Tuesday, but temperatures start to slide just a touch. Low to mid 90s, likewise Wednesday. Increasing chances of afternoon and evening showers and thunderstorms moving out of the mountains and here across the Front Range and Eastern Plains. Mid and upper 80s with good shower and storm chances on Thursday as we head towards Friday and the upcoming weekend. Unfortunately, heading towards another stint of hot and mostly dry weather. I'm meteorologist Mark Huer.
13: Current temperature
14: 93 degrees.
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2: Welcome to the second half of Sekulow. We got a packed show. We're going to try to get to as many calls as we can at 1-800-684-3110. Go through a couple updates going out of New York City. One, you have Mayor Madami saying, I still want to arrest Prime Minister Netanyahu of Israel. I'm going to look at all the different options I can because he believes he's a war criminal and some reason thinks New York City, New York State, the United States of America should be under control by the International Criminal Court, which we find ridiculous. At the same time, there was an explosive device that happened in New York City just this morning in front of a federal building. We're actually getting a lot more information that's just coming out right now about the suspect who is currently been detained.
3: That's right. So two individuals were hurt in this. They suffered minor injuries. One was a federal employee and a civilian. They've been treated and released. So we had reports of injuries earlier. It appears that they were minor enough that these individuals have been released from treatment. This individual that was detained has a history of anti-ICE activity. So this is, we may see that this may have been someone that was known to them, but regardless, they already know that he has a history of anti-ICE activity. And then the FBI assistant director in charge that was giving that presser just earlier called this an anti-government attack on a federal facility. They said that the suspect had the incendiary device, which we saw there was fire and then fireworks that went off within it.
2: Explosion.
3: A pellet gun. So that updates what earlier they said he was waving a firearm. Weapon. It appears it was not a firearm, yeah. A real true firearm, but a pellet gun, and then had a sign that said ICE off our streets. So that motive becoming more clear as we get reports out of this. But yes, what we suspected earlier, that because of what was housed in that federal building, that there was ICE offices as well as an immigration court, that attack goes back to what even earlier in this segment, we're talking about the mayor looking at situations with saying we have to look at the ICC, we have to go follow the law. There's also been someone pushing this anti-ICE narrative, yep, in New York City. When that's, you know, federal law when it comes to immigration.
2: Let's take a quick call, and that's going to D in California. D, go ahead.
4: Yes, I find it ironic that this Madani talked about going by the letter, you know, by going by the law of the ICC. However, you look, he doesn't seem to be concerned about going by working with our federal government when the ICE.
2: Right. It's only when it fits his narrative, if you will. That's when you can say, well, you got to follow the law, as long as it fits his narrative. And of course, even when he's saying you got to follow the law, he's not talking about federal law. He's not talking about state or local law. He's talking about laws coming in from the International Criminal Court, which, again, do some digging on that and tell me that you love it. Again, that's at ACLJ.org. You can be a part of our show today. We are going to be back in just a moment with Senator Marsha Blackburn, who's going to be joining us in studio. My brother's going to be joining us in studio. You're not going to want to miss that. And then when that's done, I'll hop back in, and we're going to take all your calls. So if you're on hold right now, stay on hold. We also have a couple lines open for you at 1-800-684-3110. This is a great time for our phone screeners to be able to take their time getting through them. So right now, actually, we had a couple lines just open up. So this is the time to do it. 1-800-684-3110.
3: To Dee's point, exactly. And yeah, this is what we were saying about recognizing the ICC as almost superior and supreme over United States Constitution and laws. The mayor himself has called on the abolishment of ICE. They were releasing individuals from custody that were here illegally. So when he talks about what we can do in following the law, it doesn't appear he means U.S. law. It doesn't appear that he means constitutional law. What does he mean when he talks about following the law? That's where it's scary, because it means I'm going to start recognizing international law over the laws of the land. And that, it frankly seems where the city is going.
2: This is the time to get on hold. Do it right now. If you have feelings on this, 1-800-684-3110. Again, in the next segment, we're joined by Senator Marsha Blackburn, currently running for governor of the state of Tennessee. Then we're going to take your calls and comments coming up right after that. So don't go anywhere. 1-800-684-3110. If you've been thinking about supporting the work of the ACLJ, great week to do it. To defend the defenseless week. Talking about all of our pro-life efforts, but all donations are doubled. And they all go the same place. So ACLJ.org. We'll be right back with Senator Blackburn.
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5: Everybody, welcome back to Sekulow. This is Jordan Sekulow. It's a very special guest we have in studio. Now, it's a guest who I will say
6: has taken a lot of her time out of her very busy schedule the last decade or more in the U.S. Senate and in the House of Representatives to join us live on these broadcasts. It's Senator Marsha Blackburn, who also happens to be, this might be surprising to some of you, is my home state senator, of course, along with Senator Bill Hagerty. But she is now, and this is, I think, even more exciting for those of us who live in Tennessee, maybe a little sad for the conservatives out there across the country, is running for governor of the great state of Tennessee. And I wanted to jump right into that because, Senator, in one way, you know, because we do state work and national work. So on the one way side, I say, oh, it's tough to lose Marsha in Washington, D.C. On the other hand, being a Tennessean and the growth that we're starting to expect to make sure it works the right way for all of us, from whether you're at the top of the income level, the lower level, or right in between. So what was that decision point to say, you know what, enough of Washington, let's go take care of Tennessee?
7: Yes, and President Trump is sending power and responsibility back to the states. As I tell him, he is going to make the states great again. That's a good thing. That's what we as conservatives have wanted, to see that power go back to the states. And you look at what he's doing, deregulating, simplifying permitting, closing the U.S. Department of Education, sending a lot of energy production and generation back to the states. Healthcare is coming back to the states. All of these responsibilities that have gravitated to Washington now are landing back to the state. That means it is time to do a reset with our state. And actually, we've not done one since I led that fight against the state income tax and killed that state income tax proposal. Then, after that, we had done a reset, got our fiscal house in order. Sure. We're an economic powerhouse. Now we've got that same opportunity. Do a reset. Bring that responsibility home. We should be America's conservative leader. I want 49 states to be jealous of what we're doing in Tennessee.
3: Senator Blackburn, this is something that I know, even with my friends and family members, we shared this story when it came out. This because CNBC, you know, normally devoted to economic news and things, you'd think they'd be praising what's happened in Tennessee. But they put out this list that recently listed Tennessee as one of the worst places to live in the country. Actually, I think it was number one, was then we started trying to dig and find the data. Like, how did they rank that? Because everyone wants to move here. But tell us why they're exactly wrong on their list of putting Tennessee at the worst place to live.
7: Yes. And when I saw this story, I did the same thing. I thought, where did this come from? And is this a spoof?
3: Right.
7: And so I looked at it, and Vermont, Bernie Sanders' territory, was listed the best place to live. Well, the criteria, when you look at this, it is all this DEI, ESG, woke, those things that we don't like. So that's why conservative states, Tennessee, Florida, Texas, they're the states that are at the bottom of this list, and all these leftist states that people are trying to flee because of high taxes, high crime, loss of individual freedom. They're trying to get out of those states.
6: You know, our audience, I think, loves the fact your time on the Judiciary Committee. So as governor, you know, you have the special role appointing the AG and that team as well. So you can, a lot of the national issues you've fought through, and the folks that you've gone through that process with, the judges, the different nominees that go through Judiciary, the DOJ's teams. We're a pro-life state in Tennessee, but we know that the pro-abortion industry is always, you know, ready to go with legal challenges and to fight back. How important is for you, because it was and is still today, so important for you in Washington, D.C., on the national level?
7: Tennesseans want to see us as a Christian conservative state. You know, they would like for us to be America's conservative leader, where people know that this is what the foundation of your policy is going to be. And serving on Senate Judiciary Committee, one of the activities that I did was to really help shepherd Justice Amy Coney Barrett through that confirmation and seeing her sworn in, being at the White House with the group and the president and the justice and her family as she was sworn in. That is something that truly was a service there. I will say also on Judiciary Committee, we take these judges and justices very, very seriously. But during the Biden years, what you had were activists that were coming forward to go on the bench. We were able to block some of those because they clearly were not qualified. They had never been a judge. They had no experience as a state judge or a county judge or a city judge, or as I like to say, they had never judged the pie contest at the county fair. They were not qualified, and there were some that the administration finally had to pull.
3: Well, and when you look at that as a national issue, we've seen the effects of that when judges do make it to the bench, even especially these district court judges that were trying to dictate policy for the entire country as soon as President Trump was reelected. When you think about it at a state level, that we've heard about the prosecutor issues, the local prosecutors that are funded by George Soros and things of that issue, that nature. When you think about being governor and the protecting the state and the judiciary here, do you think that even that time, being able to go through those nomination processes, is going to be something that will help inform the decisions you make as governor, as well as keep the judiciary in Tennessee as conservative as we need it to be?
7: Yes, indeed. People want judges to call balls and strikes, and they want them to stay focused on that. They want them to be constitutionalists, and they want them to honor the rule of law. People do not want activist judges on the bench. And in Tennessee, people want fairness, and they want to know that when they approach a time for getting into court, that they're going to be able to work through that, that the judge is going to take up that docket and is going to move through that docket. So having that state Supreme Court, having those state judges, making certain that DAs are doing their job. You know, we've had the issue over in Memphis with the DA that does not want to prosecute some of these gangs and cartels and criminals. And I will tell you something. I think it's important that we send that message to these gangs and cartels. If you are in our state and you're selling drugs and you are trafficking people, we are going to find you. We are going to apprehend you. We are going to lock you up. We are going to take you to court. If you are here illegally, we are going to deport you. But you're not going to carry out this activity in our state. And of course, over in Memphis, with the Memphis Safe Task Force and the cooperation of your mayor and police chief and elected officials, over in less than a year, we've cut the crime rate in half. Memphis has become the model for how you build out public safety.
6: There's that growing movement across the country. You've been very involved in it with big tech and protecting children, whether it's the COSA, the Kids Online Safety Act that we've supported and said is constitutional, and that markup's moving through, the App Store Accountability Act. And then we've also got, of course, the Texas App Store Accountability Act, which is, again, the Supreme Court's allowed to be remain in effect for now.
7: That's right.
6: So whether it's federal or state, I think it's important to point out to just everyone here, for all the ACLJ listeners, not just the Tennesseans, that those two tracks are always important, that you can fight both in your home state and at the federal level to protect kids as best you can. And a lot of times, you can go further in states in protecting children.
7: That's right. And you want to preserve the right of those states' attorneys general to protect our children, to protect citizens and communities. And I've been working with President Trump's team at the White House on an AI framework to make certain we have protections for our children, for our creators and intellectual property rights holders, for individuals to protect their name, image, likeness, and voice, for making certain communities are protected from high electric rates when it comes to data centers, and also making certain that there's a responsibility on big tech, that they are not biasing these large language models. Now, Jordan, you're exactly right. This is a two-tiered approach because there needs to be some federal preemption in some areas, but then the right to carry cases forward and protect children, protect citizens, that lays with your states and the state's attorneys general. And we've got a great one in Tennessee. He's done a great job.
6: Yes, he has. Yes, he has. And we're close with them. And we work a lot, of course, with the ACLJ, with a lot of AGs across the country consistently. And, you know, it's each state is different, but you have an important role to play as governor here because it's not an elected position. A lot of people here at state AG outside Tennessee, they think, oh, it's another person running necessarily. It's not the case in Tennessee. But let me just thank you for all the time you've taken as a U.S. senator to keep our audience updated on, I couldn't even go through all the issues, but then how cool it is to have someone willing to come back home to as our governor to take all of that knowledge for those of us in our home state in Tennessee. And I thank you for being with us today. Thank you, Senator Blackburn.
7: Thank you.
3: Senator Blackburn, thank you so much for joining us in studio today. And folks, we'll be back with more on Seculo.
8: We've witnessed monumental legal victories from defending the 14th Amendment and protecting our sacred American right to vote, the overturning of Roe v. Wade, and standing up for the religious liberty of our kids and seniors. But even with the many historic wins we've achieved, the battle is far from over. The attacks on our constitutionally protected rights persist. Countless unborn babies remain in jeopardy, and across the globe, innocent Christians are being targeted and killed across this country and around the world. This fight isn't just the ACLJ's. It's all of ours. It belongs to every American who wants to preserve the values and beliefs on which this nation was founded. None of the victories we've won would have been possible without the unwavering support of ACLJ members and ACLJ champions. It's been an honor to fight for you all these years. 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
2: Some phone lines open for you, 1-800-684-3110. Again, thanks to Senator Blackburn for coming on, sitting in with us here in the studio, which was always going to be interesting. It was hopefully you enjoyed it. I saw a lot of people, a lot of great comments coming in. But now it's time to hear from you. Of course, our main topic of the day is focused not on state of Tennessee, but it's focused on New York City, because New York City not only just had an explosive device go off that injured some, thankfully nothing serious, but also at the same time over the weekend, you had the good mayor there going on there talking about arresting Prime Minister of Israel, Benjamin Netanyahu, and how he still is going to try to do it. We got some phone lines open. I can still get you online. 1-800-684-3110. But let's start with David, who is calling from New York. David in Florida, hold on. But David in New York. A lot of top Davids today, Will. David in New York.
3: No, there's Dan calling in. This
2: too
3: is
2: many.
3: Wild.
2: Yes, D-Day, if you will. David's calling in New York. David, that's like, go, yes. Whatever the, go ahead.
9: Yes, this is me, David from New York. Can you hear me?
2: We got you.
3: We can hear you, David.
9: Okay, I just turned on my computer and I saw you guys on the YouTube. First time I've heard of ACLJ.
2: Thank you.
9: But you guys were talking about things like that concerned me. I'm an American, I'm a patriot, and I live in New York, and this guy Mandani, first of all, he's a communist. He's not a socialist, he's a communist, right? And it was up to, and he picks and chooses the law that he'd like to follow. Like, why doesn't he help out ICE? Right? That's federal law. They're just trying to get these illegal aliens out of here. But he doesn't want to help them. Because he doesn't want to follow the law, because he picks and chooses what he wants to follow, right?
3: David, you're exactly right. Because the entire thing in that interview, he's saying, we're looking at all of our legal options, what we can do under the law when it comes to following the demands of the International Criminal Court. But meanwhile, we have this supercut that Ali, our producer, just pulled of times he's going after ICE, something a federal agency that he's supposed to cooperate with to follow the laws of America. There's something called the Supremacy Clause in the Constitution, where the laws of the of America have to deal with the laws of the country, and he has to follow that. Bite 9 is him attacking the very agency that was attacked by one of his citizens this morning. Bite 9.
10: It's the cruelty of ICE, the need to abolish ICE. It's something that I've echoed myself.
11: I believe that ICE is a cruel agency who has very little interest, if any at all, in public safety. And I believe it's a rogue agency that should be abolished.
2: It should be abolished. Netanyahu should be arrested. Now, I wanted to say something really quick, David, because a lot of people join us the way you did. You said you just found us on YouTube, never saw us before. And what I always say is about 50% of the people that watch live every day have never seen us before. So what I will ask you to do is hit that subscribe button, get involved in the work we're doing here, and the first thing to do is just go to the website, spend some time on it, and join us here on the show each and every day. I think what's different, David, you're going to find with our show, especially when it comes to specifically New Yorkers, is that as someone that was a former New Yorker and as someone that loves the city, as someone who thinks it's one of the best places in the entire world, or it can be one of the best places in the entire world, is we will continue to fight for New York. I believe New York should be a thriving place. So you and your friends who feel the same way that are there, that are New York residents or New York City residents even, listen and watch our show, because I think you will be encouraged by it. Because unlike a lot of people that just say, abandon New York, abandon LA, that is not the way we do it here. I think these are places that need to be saved and protected.
3: As well as we have fought against the ICC trying to expand jurisdiction over Israel, over the United States, over our armed forces. These were real fights that the ACLJ went to The Hague and won. We'll have to show video of that this week, I think, in some of these segments. For those of you that are new, that don't realize that we were even there in the very dystopian looking room, fighting against some of these very things. But I think we should go on and now go to David, who's calling from Florida on line one. David, you're on Seculo.
12: Hey there. Thanks for having me. My question really is, doesn't the Benjamin Netanyahu have the same protections as an ambassador to a country has, traveling to and from an embassy? Aren't they considered on their sovereign land, even in a car traveling to and from the airport?
3: So that, as well as when we're talking about the UN General Assembly, there's other protections that go along with that as well, David. And this is from the U.S. ambassador to the UN, Mike Waltz. He posted this morning. Mayor Mamdani, here's why your threat to arrest Prime Minister Netanyahu in New York City during the UN General Assembly is not going to happen. One, the U.S. is not party to the Rome Statute that underlies the ICC. Two, the UN headquarters agreement grants diplomatic protections to visiting heads of government. Three, head of state immunity applies. And four, federal authority trumps any local mayor's wishes. Here's the one concern I have. It doesn't mean he's not going to try it,
2: yeah,
3: which is going to set up a state versus federal government fight with a foreign government in the middle of it. I feel like, once again, we see the disdain he has for the laws of this country already and his desire to get closer to the international law, the ICC. I could see a world where they get there and at least try some sort of stunt,
2: we'll see,
3: even if it's made for TV.
2: Yeah, I'm not sure. I think this could be something where he got caught again saying something that he surely believes, but he's got to know better. And that's essentially what Dan is calling about in Maryland online too. Dan, go ahead.
13: Yeah, great show today.
2: Thank you.
13: But yeah, as a former socialist, I know you have to speak to your base, and he knows he can't do anything legally. But yeah, he'll, like you say, maybe try to set this up to look good again to his DSA.
2: Yeah, he certainly is speaking to his base here. They love to hear this.
3: Well as Dan, we played that bite earlier of him going after ICE, the cruelty of ICE. We need to abolish ICE. The very same time that what happened this morning, we see that the federal government is saying that, you know, this individual has a history of anti-ICE activity. He had a sign with him that said, get ICE off our streets. Side by side with that video that we played was what was burning at an attack on ICE this morning. So the rhetoric of the mayor that is still pushing anti-ICE rhetoric, what happens? You see crazy people attack a federal facility. When he starts to put out there, we're going to do everything we legally can, he also needs to be cautious, because what has all the rhetoric that we've seen over the past 3, 4, 5 years that has taken place when you see people going against Netanyahu and saying he's a war criminal, we're going to arrest him. You see people attacking synagogues, attacking diplomats, murdering them in Washington, D.C. It all stems from the same rhetoric. So even if he can't do something legally, though he may try, we also know the consequences of that type of rhetoric. We believe he's a war criminal. We believe that this is genocide. Those type of things lead to consequences that are real against people that are innocent.
2: All right, that is going to do it for today's show. I appreciate you. Look, it's Monday. It's a hot show, though. I hope you enjoyed it. We covered a lot of topics, had a lot of guests, thanks to Secretary Pompeo, Senator Blackburn, and, of course, all of you who listen each and every day and watch each and every day. I do want to encourage you right now. Thanks for getting through some of the tech issues we had early on. I do want to encourage you right now to support the work of the ACLJ during our Defend the Defenseless Week. It's time to do it. All donations are doubled today, and you can be a part of it today. We're going to cover a lot more of those kind of things in future shows throughout the week. Today, we obviously needed to focus on what was going on the world stage, what was going on in New York City. But I appreciate everyone who called in. I appreciate everyone who supported the work. But today is the time. We spent decades defending the rights of the unborn or people who speak out for them. You need to be a part of it as well. Go to aclj.org/defend. Defend the innocent and have your gift doubled today. That again is at aclj.org/defend, or scan the QR code that you see on the screen right now. 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
15: What was Tropical Depression 2 churning in the eastern gulfs now strengthened into Tropical Storm Bertha. NOAA reports Bertha now has wind speeds up to at least 40 miles an hour and could bring heavy rain, strong wind gusts, and storm surge along the Gulf Coast from the Florida Panhandle to as far west as the coast of Middle Texas. The U.S. has launched a new round of strikes against Iran. U.S. Central Command posts on X they began conducting strikes this afternoon at the direction of President Trump, and that the strikes were designed to further degrade Iranian military capabilities used to attack commercial shipping in the Strait of Hormuz. The president will attend a dignified transfer of two U.S. soldiers killed in Iranian attacks in Jordan over the weekend. NBC's Alice Barr reports there's growing concerns about the spread of war in the Middle East following the deaths of three American service members and the U.S. launching retaliatory airstrikes.
18: The U.S. military has now identified two soldiers killed in an Iranian missile and drone attack in Jordan on Friday as Lieutenant Tyler James Feehan, a 25-year-old from Hawaii, and Private Isabella Gonzalez from Texas, just 19 years old.
15: The attack by Iran also left another U.S. soldier missing.
18: A third American service member has been missing since that attack, and the military said Sunday it recovered remains in the search that are now being identified.
15: The president will welcome the leader of Lebanon to the White House Tuesday. Lebanese President Joseph Aoun's visit comes during a perilous time in the Middle East as the U.S. and Iran renew attacks against each other. The two presidents are expected to discuss the ongoing threat from Iran-backed Hezbollah, and President Aoun's expected to press Trump on Israel's withdrawal from Lebanon. A judge has temporarily put a pause on the giant Paramount Warner Brothers Discovery merger. That after a dozen states sued over the merger, arguing it would harm competition. The judge heard arguments last week. The order puts a two-week pause on the deal. I'm Scott Carr.
19: Denver metro area going to be looking at another very warm summer night, upper 60s and low 70s tonight. Still hot for your Tuesday, but temperatures start to slide just a touch. Low to mid 90s, likewise Wednesday. Increasing chances of afternoon and evening showers and thunderstorms moving out of the mountains and here across the Front Range and Eastern Plains. Mid and upper 80s with good shower and storm chances on Thursday as we head towards Friday and the upcoming weekend. Unfortunately, heading towards another stint of hot and mostly dry weather. I'm meteorologist Mark Huer.
20: Current temperature
21: 93 degrees.
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0: Opinions expressed by the hosts and guests on the following program are their own and do not necessarily reflect the views of Salem Media, its management, employees, affiliates, or advertisers. This content is intended for commentary and discussion purposes only, and the perspective shared during the broadcast belongs solely to the individuals expressing them. The following program is pre-recorded.
1: He's here. He's here. Now, broadcasting from the underground command post, deep in the bowels of a hidden bunker, somewhere under the brick and steel of a nondescript building, we've once again made contact with our leader, Mark Levin.

0: but it's soon in the works. We'll see. So mediators, that would be Qatar, proposing a 10-day ceasefire to revive the Iranian-U.S. interim deal, senior Iranian officials tell Reuters. Am I the only one who's sick of this? If it's true, being reported, am I the only one who tires of this? We Americans want victory. Victory is good politics, but more than that, it's good for the country. We'll have an enemy that's finally destroyed, finally out of the way, where it can't kill any more Americans, both Americans in the military and American citizens. That's very, very important. So we will see. As of now, apparently more bombing has started. Night number 10, as they like to count, the media. I just hope we're hitting sites that really matter, and apparently we're hitting some that really do matter. Because it is legitimate for people to wonder, with all this bombing and all these munitions and over all this time, how are they able to still stand and to fire anything back? It's time to hit their targets, the most important targets. It's also time to hit dual-use infrastructure. Either we want to win, or we want to claim that we've won. I think this president earnestly wants to win. And I think he earnestly has had enough of this enemy as well. And I also believe the president has wanted to give them every opportunity to pull back. And at every opportunity, he himself has pointed out, they have sabotaged every effort. And the point is, they will sabotage every effort. It's not a matter of moderates versus hardliners. There are no moderates. That's a facade. That's phony. That's fake. So this is where you are. Army's IDs two victims killed in Jordan airbase attack. President has said Iran will pay many times over every time it kills an American. And I think that's very important, too. As Fox News reports, the War Department has identified two active duty Army soldiers killed during an enemy attack at Mufwakh Salty Air Base in Jordan last week. First Lieutenant Tyler James Freeman, 25, of Iwa Beach, Hawaii, and Private Isabella Gonzalez, 19, of Carlton, Texas. They were the first U.S. service members killed since the restart of hostilities amid Iran's violations of the peace agreement. A third U.S. service member's remains are being identified, while another was killed Saturday during a controlled detonation of unexploded ordnance in northern Iraq. So that was a terrible accident, obviously. The president said every time Iran kills an American soldier, they will pay for that killing many times over. On True Social, he said the directive has been passed on to Secretary of War Pete Hegseth, Chairman of the Joint Chiefs of Staff Daniel Kane, and every leader in the military. The announcement brought the number of U.S. service members killed since the war to 17. Now, a few of them, if not several of them, died from accidents as well, just to point that out. The mission has ended operations in Iraq, while the U.S. has been consolidating and transitioning its presence in Syria. Let's see. I think that's about all for updating what's going on. We'll be right back.
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4: In 1862, Abraham Lincoln signed the Morrill Act, helping states create colleges focused on agriculture, mechanics, science, and practical education. The principle was not centralized control, it was opportunity. Lincoln's Morrill Act reminds us that America can support education without surrendering education to Washington. Why did it matter? Because a free nation needs citizens equipped to work, build, steward, and govern themselves. Scripture gives work a sacred weight. In Genesis, God placed man in the garden to work it and to keep it. Proverbs honors the one who works his land. Paul warns against idleness and calls believers to earn their bread. Why does that still matter today? Because education should form capable people under God, not dependent subjects under bureaucracy.
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7: Now we have an armed lunatic who set off an incendiary device outside New York City federal headquarters, where the FBI and ICE, among others, have important offices. And, you know, ladies and gentlemen, when you keep calling ICE Nazis and SS and that they're disappearing people and the most horrible things, and you're accusing them of the most horrible things, this is what happens. And the Democrats keep doing this. They keep doing it about Trump. They keep doing it about Republicans. They keep doing it about Netanyahu and Israel. They keep doing it. This is a violent party. It's always been a violent party. It's never embraced Americanism. As the New York Post writes it, a crazed former U.S. Army soldier and National Guardsman lit an incendiary device outside a Manhattan federal building today in an apparent anti-ICE attack, officials and law enforcement sources said. The suspect identified by sources as 43-year-old Andrew Arabaka, veteran from Poughkeepsie, New York, was being held as a person of interest in the 8:20 a.m. incident outside 26 Federal Plaza after being stopped by a security guard. At approximately 8:20 a.m., an anti-ICE rioter launched fireworks outside of 26 Federal Plaza, grazing a bystander, and poured what is believed to be gasoline on the stairs of the entrance of the building. He lit it on fire and set it on fire. A representative for the Department of Homeland Security told the New York Post. He certainly did. An FPS protective security officer swiftly tackled and detained the agitator, sustaining minor injuries during the incident. I mean, good for these security guards, you know. Officers quickly recovered the individual's bag, which contained what appeared to be two pellet guns and a manifesto with the damn manifestos. Officials didn't immediately reveal what was in the manifesto, although we can guess. No charges have been officially filed, but of course they will be. Arabaka was identified by sources as a person of interest in the incident. Officials said the maniac started a blaze with gasoline and fireworks and so forth. He was pulling a cart with the slogan, "Ice off our streets." And again, you're going to see more of this now. Violence against ICE is up 1,300%. Let me repeat that, 1,300%. While video shared on social media showed the raving suspect hurling fireworks into the flames right outside the building front entrance, with one exploding loudly as police tackled him to the ground. Of course, it could have been a whole lot worse, couldn't it? Could have been a whole lot worse. I just worry that the violence that is being encouraged, it really is being encouraged by the Democrat Party and the left and some of the media. What do they think is going to happen when things of this sort are done? This is what happens. This is the kind of response you get, as a matter of fact. And it's very violent out there. Here we have the Tate brothers. I never heard of them before, like a couple years ago. Had you, Mr. Producer? Vaguely, right? And yet they were sort of celebrated by the Tucker Carlson types in the woke right. Did you notice that, Rich? When they came into the United States, they were greeted. They were vetted. They were effectively applauded. Now, these two scumbags were apparently running a slave sex operation, and some have even said child pornography. They're in Miami. They're being detained. Also, Great Britain wants to get a whack at them, too, for what they apparently are accused of doing over there. But I want you to keep something in mind, that these guys were embraced by the likes of Tucker Carlson, among others. And it's repulsive. It's absolutely damnable. And there's very little talk about not the fact that they were detained, but their associations and that sort of thing. And of course, as you can imagine, they were Jew haters and anti-Semites and so forth. But they were also embraced by some politicians, as a matter of fact. And we're going to dive into that a little bit right now here. This is from Fox News. Tate brothers to remain behind bars for now as UK seeks extradition on rape and trafficking charges. Social media influencers, listen to this, social media influencers. Andrew and Tristan Tate will remain behind bars for now after appearing in federal court in Miami today, where they formally began fighting the United Kingdom's bid to extradite the controversial brothers on dozens of charges, including rape and human trafficking. During the brief hearing, U.S. Magistrate Judge Lauren Lewis informed the brothers they were being held on a provisional arrest warrant from the U.K. and that extradition proceedings were already underway. The judge later scheduled a status hearing for July 27th. Attorney Joseph McBride told reporters the brothers are innocent. He said he does not expect them to be released. Yeah, I don't see them as innocent either. Judge also explained the proceeding was an extradition matter, not a criminal trial per se. They were arrested in Miami over the weekend. If the British authorities announced 38 additional charges involving four additional alleged victims, Andrew Tate is 39, faces seven additional rape counts, seven, as well as charges related to sex trafficking and indecent images of children. Tristan Tate, 38, faces charges including two rape counts and three counts of arranging or facilitating trafficking for sexual exploitation. These sexual traffickers are the lowest of the lowlives, man. They're the lowest of the lowlives. And these guys were celebrated by the woke right. I'll be right back.
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13: What was Tropical Depression 2 churning in the eastern Gulf has strengthened to now become Tropical Storm Bertha. NOAA's reporting Bertha's wind speeds have increased to at least 40 miles an hour and could bring heavy rain, strong wind gusts, and storm surge along the Gulf Coast from the Florida Panhandle to as far west as the coast of Middle Texas. The U.S. has launched a new round of strikes against Iran. U.S. Central Command post on X began conducting strikes this afternoon at the direction of President Trump. The president will attend a dignified transfer of two U.S. soldiers killed in Iranian attacks in Jordan over the weekend. That's set for Tuesday at Dover Air Force Base. Also on Tuesday, President Trump is set to welcome Lebanon's leader to the White House. Trump and Lebanese President Joseph Aoun are expected to discuss the ongoing threat from Iran-backed Hezbollah. And Aoun's expected to press Trump on Israel's withdrawal from Lebanon. I'm Scott Carr.
14: Denver metro area going to be looking at another very warm summer night, upper 60s and low 70s tonight. Still hot for your Tuesday, but temperatures start to slide just a touch. Low to mid 90s, likewise Wednesday. Increasing chances of afternoon and evening showers and thunderstorms moving out of the mountains and here across the Front Range and Eastern Plains. Mid and upper 80s with good shower and storm chances on Thursday as we head towards Friday and the upcoming weekend. Unfortunately, heading towards another stint of hot and mostly dry weather. I'm meteorologist Mark Huer.
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15: 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KNUS.
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7: You know, folks, you'll have to gather the information yourselves and draw your own conclusions. But there's a piece here from Substack. Different outlets, liberal, moderate, some conservative. They say after the Tate's arrest, Carlson interviewed Andrew Tate in 2023 and later criticized Romanian authorities, calling the charges transparently political. He stated Andrew Tate is dangerous because he tells men to stand up straight. That's the crime, 2023. He wasn't the only one to speak of that way. We have, let's see here, a guy by the name of Jack Posebiec, who most of you have never heard of before. By the way, I'm not saying they all promoted the guy. I'm just saying how they talked about him. On War Room, Steve Bannon, we know who he is, what a reprobate that is, and former Trump campaign operative Jack Posebiec, this guy's kind of disgusting too, discussed the Tate's arrest within hours of the news breaking. Posebiec claimed that, quote, the global elites want Andrew Tate shut down because he tells young men the truth about masculinity, unquote. Framing Romanian prosecutors as, quote, tools of the global regime, unquote. There you have that. And so forth and so on. But all that aside, the fact of the matter is these guys are pretty disgusting. The Romanian authorities arrested Andrew and Tristan Tate in late 2022 on charges related to human trafficking, rape, organized crime. Quickly became more than a criminal investigation. They write, it became a test of influence across a digital ecosystem known as the Manosphere. I've told you many, many times that the internet is a toxic cesspool, and it truly is a toxic cesspool. It really is. I don't know what this Manosphere stuff is with guys like this. This isn't about manhood. This is about disgusting allegations of the worst kind of behavior. Alex Jones, they say, defended the brothers, saying on InfoWars that the Tates were arrested because they refused to submit to the globalist feminization agenda. He argued the case was evidence of international deep state control. You see, it's kind of the same arguments or mentality from a lot of these guys. I never knew who the Tates were. I don't think we spent much time talking about them, did we, Mr. Producer? Ever. But now this is front and center. Now this is front and center. I don't like people making excuses for thugs like this. That's not who we are. You know, I explain every night here, I really do, that we are constitutional conservatives, that we believe in the Judeo-Christian values and belief systems, that we embrace the Enlightenment, that these are moral belief systems that undergird our society. Then you have people out there who embrace Putin, who embrace Qatar, which is a slave state. It's what it is. Putin's a killer. And then they claim the problem's with you and me. We're the problem. But we're not the problem. We're the Tea Party. We're the Reagan Revolution. We're the Trump Revolution. We are the heart and soul of those who believe in this system and believe in this country. So there we have this, the Tate brothers. And these are not conservatives. These are not people to celebrate. These are not people to promote. These are not people to defend. They're the worst of the worst. Has nothing to do with globalization or womanization of men or anything. You know, men stand up and fight this kind of stuff. Defend their wives and daughters and sisters and mothers from these kinds of thugs and belief systems. Yeah. But again, you can dig this stuff up yourself. You don't have to take my word for it. I encourage you to do it. As far as I'm concerned, the vast majority of MAGA, that is conservatives, Tea Party, Republicans, probably don't even know who these two fools are. And even more than that, probably want nothing to do with them for sure. Rolling Stone, which of course is a hideous paper, but nonetheless, Andrew Tate compares himself to Titanic victims in nauseating Tucker Carlson interview. I don't know, has Tucker Carlson spoken about this? I have no idea. Are you aware of it, Mr. Producer? He's probably running as fast as he can away from it. That's my guess. Like all the other morons. Like all the other morons. And they should, I guess. But this is what I have to deal with day in and day out. People with this mindset. That there's something wrong with you and me. When you really look at some of these people, and I'm not comparing them to the Tates, but when you look at them just in their own accord. When you look at a guy like Matt Gaetz, who has a TV show, who's online, who acts like he never did anything wrong. He's trashing people left and right. He's one of the biggest Israel haters out there all of a sudden. Or when you look at a guy like Steve Bannon. Steve Bannon, who's been in and out of the criminal justice system, and not unfairly. I mean, he's the one who pled guilty to defrauding many of you. And he signed that. And that's a fraud, obviously. He also got a pardon at the federal level by the president on the same, you know, subject matter. And there he is on the war room, running around and shooting spitballs at everybody and making some of the most outrageous statements imaginable. And then you got these Tate brothers, who conduct themselves just in the most grotesque way. Time will tell if they get convicted. But this is several countries that are raising this issue. Several prosecutors from several countries that are raising this issue. Stay away from all these people, America. You got Tucker Carlson now, who sounds like a Marxist Islamist, who trashes our country, who brings in people now from all walks of life, whether they're Marxists or Islamists, who just keep bad-mouthing our country, as he does. Bad-mouthing our president, not disagreeing, bad-mouthing, trashing him. And, you know, his reach, while it is shrinking and shrinking some more, still, even though much of it is overseas, he gives the wrong impression to the enemy. He gives the wrong impression to populations all over the world. We have to reject this. And most of you do, or you wouldn't be here, quite frankly. Most of you do, you wouldn't be here. All right. There's so much more that's been going on today. Not all of it good. In fact, most of it not. I want to get to, hold on here. Unfortunately, I'm working off my iPhone today. because the power plug to my laptop did not join me in as I went from one state to another. So I'm working off my iPhone. The president at Joint Andrews Base yesterday about why we are doing what we're doing with Iran. Cut one, go.
0: This is a far bigger job that we're doing. We were doing a little job of stopping them from having a certain capability. Now we're just ending it. So it's really not the same thing. What we're doing now is we're ending any chance where they could have a nuclear missile. If you look at it, after a week and a half, not 4 weeks, a week and a half, 2 weeks, we stopped them from probably, but I don't want to have the word probably.
7: Mm-hmm. Cut two, go.
0: Well, we feel very badly, but, you know, those great people, those great patriots are out there fighting that Iran cannot have a nuclear weapon. Iran has been very, very badly damaged. They've lost everything almost militarily. They've got very little left. They've got some missiles. They've got some drones. They've got some manufacturing ability, not much. We control the strait. They don't control anything. So we'll see what happens, but we hit them very hard again tonight, and we did that in honor of the probably three, it's probably three, as opposed to two, great patriots.
7: Marco Rubio on the tarmac last night as well. Cut three, go.
20: The MOU dead, or are we just back in full scope?
22: Well, they're not complying with it. I mean, the straits are supposed to be open, free of tolls, free of attack, free of all the things they're doing against these ships. So you can't have an MOU that's alive if they're violating the terms of it. What I will say is that the United States always remains open to a diplomatic solution. We've tried multiple times with Iran, and we'll continue to try. If that door opens, we'll be happy to see it open. But right, and they continue to send signals that they want to talk, that they want to negotiate, but their behavior is what we're responding to. And their behavior is they're launching missiles and drones against ships, including tonight.
7: All right, look, ladies and gentlemen, the diplomatic door should not be open. I don't know. How many times do we have to go through this, Mr. Producer? In fact, we should tell them until they surrender, the diplomatic door will never be open. That there's going to be hell to pay for the rest of time until they're destroyed or they surrender. I told you the memorandum of understanding not only was poor, but they would not abide by it, for which I was viciously attacked by frauds, phonies, and buffoons, some of whom from some war room somewhere. But they're the ones who look like fools, and they're the ones who will always look like fools with a scarlet letter on their forehead. No MOU will ever work. No agreement will ever work. It's like phase two of our agreement with Hamas. They were supposed to disarm, but they haven't disarmed. In fact, Hamas is slaughtering Palestinians and getting stronger by the day and getting more arms through Egypt, by the way. Through Egypt. But the memorandum of understanding, thank God, $324 billion didn't pour into the coffers of the Iranians within the 60-day period. Thank God that they didn't have the patience to wait. But it's all predictable. And if there's another respite and more negotiation and another MOU, same thing will happen. From their perspective, they're playing this out into and through the midterms to do as much damage as they can, with the hope, of course, of the Democrats getting elected. That's their game plan. That's what they're doing. We'll be right back.
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0: see if I can get this done here, Mr. Producer. Not so easy. I'm getting there. Ah, got it. Tomorrow will be a lot smoother when I actually have my power cord to my laptop. But right now I don't have it. So now the iPhone's acting up. You know, it's just that, it just some days are that way. If you know what I mean, Mr. Producer. Sometimes it happens. All right, did we get it? Here we are. It's no secret. It's no secret that summertime is probably the most expensive season of the year. HVAC systems, cars need to be, you know, upgraded depending on what happens to the car and the heat and tires and your credit cards are into maximum use and the balance isn't being reduced because it's just too damn big. And then you got interest, 20-25%. It's a very expensive time of the year, summertime. 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
0: Mm-hmm. General Jack Keane on Fox Business today. What does he make of this? And when General Keane speaks, everybody listens. Trust me, there's nobody like him. Cut five, go.
2: The problem with our allies here, Stu, and let's just put it on the table, is twice before, during this 90-day period, once when we tried to conduct Project Freedom, which was opening the Straits of Hormuz, and another time when it looked like the president was leaning several weeks ago to go back to major combat operations, our allies in the region talked us down from doing just that because of the impact it would take on them. We've been protecting these allies since World War II with a nuclear umbrella. We've had conventional forces to help protect them. We helped to shield them from radical Islamist groups that have been operating in the region, Al-Qaeda, ISIS, etc. And we're asking them to share the burden with us here. And the burden isn't just defending with missiles. The burden is casualties also. We're taking the risk, and we expect them to accept some risk too, and use a term that I'm familiar with. Let's just man up here and face it, what has to happen, okay, and stop getting weak-kneed as they have done in the past.
0: He's unbelievable. He's unbelievable. There's a reason why he was a four-star general and the vice chairman of the Joint Chiefs. And yes, he's a combat veteran. He fought in Vietnam. He was a unit commander there and worked his way up. Just a fantastic military mind. I've become good friends with him, and I admire him enormously. Chris Wright is the energy secretary. He was on ABC's This Week. Cut four, go.
3: The president's mission is essential for peace in the Middle East and peace in the world, and that is to prevent Iran from achieving nuclear weapons and to degrade their ability to terrorize their neighbors and the world and global commerce. So, yes, this mission will go on until the mission is done.
0: But the mission needs to go on with all cylinders, popping hot, full speed ahead. And there's two groups of people who can do incredible things and help us. And that is the Iranian people, if they were armed and trained and given strategic advice and satellite information and so forth and so on, which is what our CIA used to do all over the globe. It's how we defeated the Soviet Union, which was a much bigger challenge than Iran. I hate to tell people, but it's true. And the Israelis, the third biggest air force in the world, some of the greatest fighter pilots in the world, with intelligence like nobody has in terms of what's going on in Iran and the region, and they're sidelined. So the Israelis are sidelined, the Iranian people are sidelined, and they have a lot at stake in this, and they can provide us with enormous, enormous help, and we are simply not tapping into it because Erdogan, the Turk, doesn't want it, the Arabs don't want it, and the envoys don't want it, and maybe even the Veep for all I know. We'll be right back.
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13: What was Tropical Depression 2 churning in the eastern Gulf has strengthened to now become Tropical Storm Bertha. NOAA's reporting Bertha's wind speeds have increased to at least 40 miles an hour and could bring heavy rain, strong wind gusts, and storm surge along the Gulf Coast from the Florida Panhandle to as far west as the coast of Middle Texas. President Trump is imposing additional 50% tariffs on certain Canadian goods over alleged trade discrimination. The White House says Trump signed three proclamations Monday targeting certain Canadian imports with the tariffs as a response. The White House says Trump is leveling the playing field for crucial American exports that include motor vehicles, alcohol, dairy products, and hockey sticks. Reports say the Department of Justice is now seeking the communications records of several New York Times journalists. Liz Warner has that.
14: The Times reports the DOJ sought records from third-party communication companies, including calls and messages on the phones of two of the reporters' spouses, as well as one reporter's mother. The records request comes as the DOJ works to identify sources the news outlet used for its reporting on security concerns over the Qatari-gifted jet for Air Force One. The Justice Department maintains reporters are not the targets, though those leaking classified information are. They added any subpoena issued by the DOJ has done so in full compliance with federal law and internal department policy. The Times has vowed to fight the DOJ's efforts in court. In New York, I'm Liz Warner.
13: The summer primary season picks up again tomorrow in Arizona. Voters will pick nominees for governor, several House seats, attorney general, and secretary of state. Republicans will choose a nominee to take on Democratic Governor Katie Hobbs. The first full trailer for the next Avengers film is out, and fans can buy their tickets now.
10: We're going to need a miracle. Hey, pal.
13: Avengers Doomsday will see much of the original cast come back as the team goes up against the supervillain Dr. Doom. Avengers Doomsday set to hit theaters December 18th. I'm Scott Carr.
15: Denver metro area going to be looking at another very warm summer night, upper 60s and low 70s tonight. Still hot for your Tuesday, but temperatures start to slide just a touch. Low to mid 90s, likewise Wednesday. Increasing chances of afternoon and evening showers and thunderstorms moving out of the mountains and here across the Front Range and Eastern Plains. Mid and upper 80s with good shower and storm chances on Thursday as we head towards Friday and the upcoming weekend. Unfortunately, heading towards another stint of hot and mostly dry weather. I'm meteorologist Mark Huer.
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0: Hello, America. 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Our number, 877-381-3811. 877-381-3811. Hope you're well. I don't have a lot to say about that soccer game yesterday. I was pulling for Argentina just because they're a great friend of ours, whereas Spain is not. To me, it was that simple. And the truth is, Mr. Producer in America, of all times, our Wi-Fi went out. And the cable went out. So there was silence. And I'm in the Florida house with my daughter and my son-in-law. The two grandkids were here, and we're all here. And it was actually kind of nice. But they're watching on their phones. How would they watch on their phones, Mr. Brady? It was streaming on the phones, I guess, somehow. You can get an app to stream it? Okay. Well, that's what they did. Mondami, ladies and gentlemen, this is a very sick bastard. Very sick bastard, and yet, even though he's a dime store Marxist and Islamist, that seems to be good enough. That seems to be good enough. Mondami was with the New York Slimes on Friday, and he was asked, well, what do you mean by, what, I mean, socialism, and what do you mean about these different words that you use? Let's check this out. Cut eight, go.
22: I think that for all of the fear-mongering around democratic socialism, the best response is to show what it actually means. And what we've shown over the last 6 months is exactly that. We've shown that a city with a democratic socialist vision is one that paves more than 170,000 potholes, 50,000 more than the prior administration by this point. It's a city that has delivered the lowest recorded number of shootings and shooting victims and murders.
0: Okay, stop. He's cut the police and he's tied their hands. It hasn't delivered anything. If there are less shootings, it has nothing to do with him. I'm being honest with you. It's not possible. And they filled more potholes. Yeah, the old line was Mussolini made the trains run on time, even though that line is a phony line. So he's the pothole guy. He's filled the potholes. And yet, depending on who you are, there are a lot of hate crimes against Jews in New York. It's through the roof, record high. So for them, crime is not down. He talks about filling potholes. They don't pick up the trash. You notice that in New York City, Mr. Producer? It's a disaster. The trash lines the streets, and it lines the streets all weekend long. And you know what trash invites? Rats, cockroaches, and disease. Looks like the third world on these streets. And the people in New York City know exactly what I'm talking about. So what has he done? Fill potholes. Good for him. Go ahead.
22: City's history. It is a city that is on a pathway to universal child care, saving...
0: No, it's not on a pathway to universal child care. There's no money for universal child care. None. So the city's on the way to what, America? Bankruptcy. Bankruptcy. He's played with the books. That's been quite apparent. All of a sudden, they were down $8 to $12 billion, and he made it all up by playing with the books. You do that in a private sector, you go to what we call prison. Then he got some money from the state to help him offset some of it, but not most of it. And so he did that. But he's done nothing. And so They're going to continue to chase out millionaires and billionaires and so forth and so on. And as a result of that, they're going to have less money. Go ahead.
22: Parents more than $20,000 a year. And it's a city that is doing all of these things while fighting for the people who are often
0: doing
22: left behind.
0: Doing all of what things? You're chasing out jobs. God knows how many businesses have already left and businesses that won't locate there. You're not just chasing out millionaires and billionaires. You're chasing out the middle class. As people retire and they have pensions, they're getting out of there. People can sell their small businesses. They're trying to get out of there. And they're going to towns outside of New York or in New Jersey or just leaving the entire region. And we see this in terms of the millions and millions of people who are leaving blue states and going to red states. The data do not lie. The data do not lie. Let's go to cut nine, Mr. Producer. Go.
22: When it comes to Benjamin Netanyahu, we're speaking about someone who's the subject of an international criminal court arrest warrant.
0: The International Criminal Court, as the Secretary of State has demonstrated, and he's not the only one, is a complete setup job. It's completely political. The United States doesn't recognize it. In fact, we've been denouncing it, and we're trying to figure out how to undo it. The state of Israel doesn't recognize it for obvious reasons. Radical Islamist countries have and can bring pressure and have and charges. These judges tend to be very hostile to the West as well.

0: 40 million by Stalin. Working people, people who worked hard, farmers and other people who wouldn't, who just wouldn't give into the system. Working people in North Korea. Who do you think fill up their concentration camps? Billionaires? Corporatists? No. Working people. Working people. Who do you think's being slaughtered in Africa by the Islamists? The Christians being slaughtered. Working people. And who do you think lives in Israel fighting the enemy that keeps attacking them? Working people. We need to take this phrase back. Back from the Marxists and the Islamists. I'll be right back.
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2: 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K.

I do believe that is my cue. It's that time once again. So, let's do it, and away we go. How about it? We'll kick off a brand new day from coast to coast. Make our way into the 21st day of July, 3 weeks in, the month flying by. All righty, trust your week's off to a good start. Welcome aboard the Steve Summers Overnight Drive live from the Hotshot Secret Studios. A warm, muggy night outside the secret bunker here in southwest Ohio. It's somewhere about 73 at this hour, and the humidity ticking up. Yeah, we're going to be awaiting potentially a very interesting weather day, yeah, as will be the case for millions of folks from the Great Lakes through the Ohio and eventually into the Tennessee Valley region. A cold front going to be dropping in out of Canada. So, could be sparking widespread severe thunderstorms. There will be a tornado risk in the mix. Supposed to be coming through our area in several waves. Could see an early morning wave coming through. If we get enough rain early on, that would be beneficial for stabilizing the atmosphere. Really, they say it's going to depend on how much time passes between the first wave and the next round during the afternoon and evening hours. So we'll take a look at our traveler's weather. Some of those storms, I believe, they're going to be coming our way later this morning or right now, rolling through south central and central Illinois. Some stronger storms back into south central portions of Iowa. There's some severe thunderstorm warnings right along the Iowa-Missouri line. North central, northeast Missouri, southeastern Iowa. 60-mile-an-hour winds. A little bit of hail in the mix there as well. Another cluster of thunderstorms impacting northernmost portions of Michigan at this hour. Monsoon season, you got it. That is for sure. Some torrential rains, flooding issues occurring in some portions of Arizona, Nevada, western portions of Colorado, seeing some of those heavy rains as well. Flooding concerns, especially in some of the burn scar areas where the vegetation's all been burned away. According to AccuWeather, we'll break it down from coast to coast. What do we see here as millions across the Midwest and Northeast continue contending with wildfire smoke? AccuWeather kind of monitoring the risk of severe thunderstorms. That did bring some relief from the smoke. Somewhat cooler, less humid air from the Great Lakes to the northern portions of the Mid-Atlantic, clashing with very warm, humid air across the southeast. We saw some of that wrapping up the weekend Sunday. Yeah, we saw some pretty heavy thunderstorms across parts of the southeast. Damaging winds reported from Virginia to portions of Alabama. Here on into Monday night, yeah, storms going to focus a bit further west, but becoming more widespread across the Midwest as a cold front from central Canada begins to move through the region. As we progress through the day Tuesday, yeah, that risk is going to shift further east across the Ohio Valley and into the Mid-Atlantic as that front moves. Storms can be most numerous from areas stretching from northernmost Kentucky into Pennsylvania, where there's a moderate risk of severe weather, flash flooding, hail, isolated tornadoes, and damaging straight-line winds to 75 miles per hour. The stretch of severe weather forecast to continue into midweek Wednesday, spanning from eastern portions of the Carolinas to southern Maryland and Delaware. Once again, flash flooding, damaging winds, the primary hazards with any thunderstorms there midweek. Slow-moving, repeated thunderstorms indeed will raise the risk for flash flooding in the east from now till Wednesday. Yeah, the heavy rain, flash flooding risk is then going to settle into the southeast
as we head toward the backside of the week on Thursday. Obviously, the wildfire smoke, numerous wildfires ignited by lightning strikes, primarily across the dense forest of western Ontario here in the month of July, bringing that dense smoke southeastward into the U.S., in some cases mixing it all the way to the ground level. Shifting winds will be sending alternating plumes of wildfire smoke and occasionally cleaner air across the Great Lakes in the northeast. Smoke intensity will vary greatly from one portion of the day to another. Relief maybe this weekend, as there are storms expected to move over where some of these larger blazes are burning in Canada that may help assist in the firefighting efforts to douse some of those flames. Rainfall is, if rainfall is limited in western Ontario, they will remain vulnerable to possibly new lightning-sparked wildfires, further straining the firefighting efforts there, which could lead again to additional rounds of low-level smoke continuing to spread

0: scenario, that would overall keep the winds weaker. However, a heavy flooding rainfall could increase along the central Gulf Coast before spreading inland as the storm loses wind intensity. A broad, elongated swath of 1 to 4 inches of rain forecast. Northeasterly winds would keep the heaviest rain near the Interstate 10 corridor. Much lower totals likely towards, say, Interstate 20. We could see pockets of 4 to 8 inches of rain. AccuWeather says totals could approach 15 inches in areas where the storms repeat. Now, while the storm would lose wind intensity relatively quickly after moving inland, it could still produce drenching rain for days as a tropical rainstorm. Interest along the Interstate 10 corridor, be prepared for tropical storm force wind gusts, 40 to 60 miles per hour. Wind gusts could approach hurricane force, 75 miles per hour. Torrential rain would be less likely to reach the state of Texas in the event of the hug the coast scenario. A more concentrated or concerning scenario, shall we say, would develop if the storm tracks a bit further south over the Gulf. That would allow the storm to strengthen much more because the center would remain over the warm waters of the open Gulf for a much longer period, strengthening perhaps to a high-end tropical storm or possibly a hurricane. The further southward track would keep the center of the storm away from Louisiana, but would ultimately spread heavy rain, gusty winds, and potentially damaging surf further to the west in Texas. Now, that stronger, further westward track could also spread flooding rain into central portions of Texas. The hill country would be especially vulnerable due to the flooding rains that they've already seen over the past week. Saturated ground, infrastructure damaged by that catastrophic flooding last week. Regardless of which scenario unfolds, conditions on the Gulf will become increasingly hazardous for boaters this week. Sudden squalls can rapidly increase winds, building rough seas. Brewing tropical storms often produce severe thunderstorms capable of spawning tornadoes or waterspouts. The surf's going to steadily build for much of the week, increasing wave energy and raising the strength and frequency of dangerous rip currents. As the waves build, the risk of overwash on some of the low-lying coastal roads will also be increasing. At this time, it appears to be a minimal threat to the offshore petroleum rigs, which are designed to withstand major hurricanes, but forecasters are going to closely be monitoring the progress of the storm, updates on the intensity based on the track of the storm. Currently not really seeing much of any precip there along the Gulf Coast. All the rain, some of it just to the south in the open waters there south of New Orleans. But the broader area, kind of due south of, say, Pensacola, where the center of circulation is, 100 and some miles off the coast. We see a few spotty showers kind of rotating around the circulation there in parts of the Florida Panhandle region at this point in time. That's going to be one to watch as the week progresses, obviously. Well, there you go. Saddle up, nocturnal listeners. The midnight hour, which means the overnight drive. Hammer down. 844-844-3388. Are the digits to hit. Don't be a scarecrow. Dial that number up. 73 degrees, Harrison, Ohio. Cloudy skies. Happy birthday to Mercedes. 21 years ago on this date, she entered this world. Well, let's get the party started. Hoist anchor, man the ropes, cast off the main, and watch your six.
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0: Taco Tuesday. Tad bit late to make it official for the greatest day of the week. What's going on, Captain Ron?
1: Yeah, it's not the greatest day of the week, and it's, I guess it would be, what, Hump Day Eve?
0: That would be correct. That works.
1: I guess. So, yesterday was the greatest day ever for my mom. She went home to be with the Lord yesterday morning at 1:30.
0: I saw that, yeah. Sorry to hear that. Yep.
1: And thank you, everybody, for your condolences and prayers. I mean, I saw it coming. It's been a while coming, you know. She's not in pain anymore and all that. So, good for her. So...
0: Yeah, no matter.
1: Did you hear that
0: no matter how much time you have to prepare, you know it's coming and all, but it still hurts, still hits hard.
1: Yeah, it doesn't make it any easier. But I know where she is, and I'll be there one day.
0: Mm-hmm.
1: So that makes it feel a little easier. Did you hear that there's some kind of soccer games coming?
0: Soccer
1: game? Am I hearing that right? Yeah, there's some soccer games coming here or something.
0: You mean like the World Cup?
1: Yeah, maybe that's it. You didn't hear that was coming?
0: It's over.
1: It's over.
0: It's over.
1: You mean I missed every second of it?
0: You missed the whole thing.
1: Oh, darn. That's got to be the worst sport there is.
0: And you're not...
1: I'd rather sit there and watch ping pong or something.
0: So you're not disappointed?
1: No, I didn't.
0: Yeah.
1: No, I'm not disappointed at all. I didn't watch a single second of it. I couldn't even tell you who won. But
0: Spain was the victor on Sunday. Spain over who was it? Argentina, I think it was. Yep.
1: Yeah, I think that's what it was. From what I read on Facebook.
0: Right.
1: You know, that's where we get all our accurate news. So that lettuce isn't from that Taylor Farms, is it? I don't think they found any positive samples.
0: They did not. They're trying to say they still believe that's the culprit. I don't know if they're doing a little CYA right now or what, but supposedly they apologized to Taylor Farms. If this recall that they did, it's going to cost them millions and millions of dollars, obviously. And if that's not the source, I don't know. But they're still saying they believe they've got the right, they've pinpointed the right target.
1: I don't know how, when you can't prove that it came from there. And then if it didn't come from there, you got to still keep investigating,
0: well,
1: right?
0: They would essentially be, if it's not from there, it's they're back to square one, right?
1: That's what I would think. And you know, you never get, that green stuff will kill you. You know, you got E. coli, now you got this parasite. You never hear that from a package of Oreos or of Reese's Cups, do you?
0: Okay, right.
1: So that's my story, and I'm sticking to it.
0: Now, Gilligan will be on board
1: with
0: that.
1: Well, we've been getting... Gilligan would be what?
0: He'd be on board with that, Mr. Reese Cup himself.
1: Yeah, I'm hoping maybe he'll hear it on the replay or something. He heard his back, and of course you announced that. I don't know how he did it. I haven't spoke with him since he did it.
0: He must have done a good job on it, because he's going to be out like 6 weeks or something. That's...
1: Yeah, must have when they tell you you're going to be out 4 to 6 weeks right at the onset.
0: Mm-hmm.
1: He must have done something pretty bad. So at my house, we've been getting these bands of rain from that tropical storm in Clearwater. It's good quenching rain, so maybe we'll get caught up on our drought a little bit.
0: That would be a good
1: thing. Still looking for a job.
0: Right, right.
1: Still waiting for my car to get out of the shop. I guess the parts will be in Wednesday, I hope. Got my fingers crossed.
0: I mean, is this the same car that they had to essentially replace the whole motor on?
1: Yeah, I did replace the whole motor. Brand new engine out of the box.
0: Wow.
1: And then when they had it apart, you know, and go ahead and do the clutch, too, while you got it apart. So they did that and put it back together. And then the clutch was making noise. And they put another trans in while they had it apart. You know, I saved a bunch of money by getting the trans replaced with a used one.
0: Mm-hmm.
1: And it was running good, and then all of a sudden it just acted like there wasn't a transmission in it at all. No wow. gears, no forward, no reverse, no nothing.
0: Wow.
1: No first, second, through sixth.
0: Toast.
1: And they said it's the clutch, so I don't know. I don't know how it could be the clutch. It seems like to me the shifter still should move some gears in the transmission. It's not moving anything. You hear nothing when you move the shifter around, so I don't know. But they're going to put an OEM clutch in it. We'll see what happens. But I see you're up against the news break, so I guess I better get off of here and simplify a shout-out to all my Marine Corps brethren. I appreciate you taking my call.
0: Well, great to hear from you, Captain Ron. Good luck. Find that job ASAP. 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
3: What was Tropical Depression 2 churning in the eastern Gulf has strengthened to now become Tropical Storm Bertha. NOAA's reporting Bertha's wind speeds have increased to at least 40 miles an hour and could bring heavy rain, strong wind gusts, and storm surge along the Gulf Coast from the Florida Panhandle to as far west as the coast of Middle Texas. The U.S. has launched a new round of strikes against Iran. U.S. Central Command post on X had began conducting strikes at the direction of President Trump. The president will attend a dignified transfer of two U.S. soldiers killed in Iranian attacks in Jordan over the weekend. That's set for Tuesday at Dover Air Force Base. Also on Tuesday, President Trump is set to welcome Lebanon's leader to the White House. Trump and Lebanese President Joseph Aoun are expected to discuss the ongoing threat from Iran-backed Hezbollah, and Aoun's expected to press Trump on Israel's withdrawal from Lebanon. I'm Scott Carr.
4: Denver metro area is off to another hot day here across the region with temperatures today back into the low to mid 90s. So a few degrees less than yesterday, but still above average here for late July. We will see increasing afternoon and evening cloud cover. Better chance of some showers and thunderstorms starts to surface today, and that chance will continue to increase tomorrow on to Thursday. Some heavy monsoonal showers and thunderstorms will be a possibility, bringing us the chance of much needed rain, and temperatures also moderating a little bit tomorrow. Tomorrow, and especially into Thursday, with 80s to near 90 degrees. I'm meteorologist Mark Huer.
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6: 82 degrees.
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0: Alrighty, as we get the new day underway. Shout out to Mr. High Strung, checking in. Hello, Steve and the Overnight Drive crew. Marianne, morning to all the Overnight listening family. Everybody have a blessed day. There's Jeffrey, Southern Florida, on board. Morning, Steve. And the Overnight family. Shorty, I-95 southbound, Brunswick, Georgia, with 86 degrees. At the midnight hour. A little warm there. Orlando, turnaround number one. Michael Butcher, good morning. From the Home 20 in Mount Airy, North Carolina, please say a prayer for Dad. He's not doing good. Y'all be safe and don't feed the bears. I see a lot of videos on social media. Busy time for the Bears right about now, huh? Hello from Bob in Michigan, the guardian of chaos. Morning, Steve. 65 degrees, cloudy here in the former Constitution State. Only warming into the 70s today. Forecast is plenty of rain. Stay safe, good sir, and thanks for the ride. You got it, as always. All right, Spencer, morning, everybody. Hope everybody's doing well. Tell them you love them every chance you get. Thanks to the Steve Summers Overnight Drive and Hot Shot Secret for another great show. All right, hello to the fire police just leaving Kearney, New Jersey. At least it's not smoky anymore, so things have cleared out a bit. Good news, right? Jason, morning, Steve, passing through Perry, Oklahoma, northbound, 88 degrees, starlit sky, dry roads. Good night for trailer trucking. Rolling toward Omaha for a morning delivery. Be safe out there, all the listening family. Very good. Hello to Bill. Morning, everybody. 79, Beaver Dam, Wisconsin. I was actually off Saturday. Had a great weekend, relaxing. 30 days, my daughter will be headed off to college. Yesterday, one of the buildings at the data had a fire on the roof. Fire department had to put it out. I wonder what will happen when there's no water to put a fire out at the data centers. Yeah, the water situation's already getting bad out there. Have a great night, drivers. Be safe, as always. Hello to Cliff. Morning. Checking in from, where are you at? That's Cliff Hamilton on board. Good to have you with us. Buckeye boy. Ackworth, Georgia, 79 degrees. It was a hot one today. Office work. Most of the day worked in a nice nap. More office work on the slate for the day ahead. You know, Wildcat working on getting the billing caught up here. Have a great night, everyone. And be careful out there. Yeah, the federal officials, health officials, on Monday, saying they're still focused on lettuce from Taylor Farms as the source of that multi-state outbreak, despite apparently inaccurate test results that the government had briefly publicized over the weekend. That's what prompted Taylor Farms to actually pull their products. The FDA this past day said a laboratory test incorrectly identified a positive result on a sample of lettuce from Taylor Farms, which they posted on their website again over the weekend Saturday. Then they came back Sunday saying it was a false positive. So the investigation continues. With the announcement Saturday, though, that's when Taylor Farms officially announced recalling 25 different shredded lettuce and salad mix products sold under 8 different brand codes. Yeah, the products used by a number of U.S. food chains and suppliers. The traceback investigation and the outbreak data, they say, continue to converge on shredded iceberg lettuce from Taylor Farms locations in central Mexico, according to the announcement Monday. In addition to tracing the supply chain of lettuce, FDA staff have begun testing samples of produce coming across the U.S. border. Now, they said Monday the false positive result came from what they call a rapid test that's used to screen for traces of cyclospora. The sample that initially appeared positive came from Taylor Farms but was not part of the company's recall. The FDA said they felt compelled to alert the public to the finding. A subsequent quality control check showed the positive finding was an error. Now, the company touted the updated test results via social media, claiming the FDA apologized to us. That was Taylor Farms that said that. The FDA said that there was no official apology. The acting commissioner of the FDA said health officials continue to see new cases associated with this latest outbreak, including some as recent as last week. Yeah, which means it is imperative for us to take action to ensure contaminated product isn't making its way to the shelves. As of Friday, and this was, I was kind of questioning last week, I wonder, is Taco Bell being hammered by this? Because they were kind of the first to pull the shredded lettuce. As of Friday, foot traffic was down at a number of dining chains compared with the day of the week averages from January 1 to July 6 this year. There's a company that actually tracks people's movements based on cell phone use. Taco Bell suffered the biggest drop, 18.9%, so damn near 20% down. That's after federal health officials named the chain in the investigation for the outbreak. Foot traffic also down over 14% at Chipotle. Both Chipotle and Panera Bread has saw close to a 7% drop in traffic, while Cava's drop, I'm not familiar with that, Cava, was like 4.2%. Food safety investigators often cannot draw a direct biological connection between recalled produce and outbreaks of foodborne illness. Some of the common tests used to check for food poisoning haven't been geared to actually even detect the cyclospora. Technicians are not able to grow the parasite in labs, they say, making it hard to draw evidence from contaminated produce. Instead, investigators draw conclusions based on accounts of what people ate and the proximity and the timing of those cases combined with other patterns, they tell us. So there you go, 18 before the hour. Yes, indeed, phone lines open at 844-844-3388. All right, plenty of industry headlines. We'll give you the full report, latest developments from the Middle East. Meanwhile, Tom Homan says ICE is going to be rolling into New York. We're coming to New York. Uh-oh. Does that mean we're going to see our next round of protests taking place in the big city there? Starting again with industry headlines, Arizona law enforcement finding hundreds of violations during a commercial vehicle enforcement detail last week near Payson, Arizona. From the 15th through the 17th, the Arizona DOT Enforcement and Compliance Division partnered with the Arizona Department of Public Safety Highway Patrol Troopers and the Commercial Vehicle Enforcement Unit for a detail on Arizona 87 there near Payson. 96 total inspections taking place, 350 total violations, 13 total vehicle out of service, 23 total drivers placed out of service. They said the top violations included no commercial driver's license, followed by no logbook or tampered logs, followed by equipment violations. No commercial driver's license. Must be a bunch of them out there. Additionally, one driver was cited for drug-related charges, according to the Arizona DPS. All right, this could be big. I think it was Vic last week. Yeah, brought up the fact that does the FMCSA or the DOT actually have the ability, the authority to strip an entire state's eligibility to issue commercial driver's license? Indeed, they do. The Small Business and Transportation Coalition has sharpened their legal arguments in their effort looking to force the FMCSA to decertify the commercial driver's license programs of both New York and California. Now, transportation experts say the unprecedented lawsuit faces pretty long odds at this point. In filings submitted earlier this month to the U.S. Court of Appeals for the District of Columbia Circuit, the Small Business Transportation Coalition argued that federal law requires the DOT to decertify any state that is found in substantial noncompliance with federal commercial driver's license regulation, asking the court to compel the agency to act. The filings marked the next procedural step in their petition after the court docketed the case in June. Now, among the issues cited by the coalition asking the court to resolve is whether 49 U.S.C. 31312 makes decertification mandatory once the transportation secretary determines a state is in substantial noncompliance with federal CDL standards. They also argue the DOT unlawfully delayed acting on their May 27 of 2025 petition requesting decertification orders against New York and California. They further asked the court to immediately suspend the CDL authority of both states until they're found to be in substantial compliance with federal law. Greg Reed is a transportation attorney, a partner at Hanson Bridget LLP. He said the Small Business Truckers Coalition argument rests largely on its interpretation of one word in the statute, which is shall. But he believes the Department of Transportation retains broad discretion over how it enforces CDL compliance. They really hinge their argument on this particular use of shall. Speaking to FreightWaves, he says even with the use of shall in the statute, the DOT has a significant amount of discretion in terms of how it addresses states that are non-compliant with the CDL requirements. Rather than requiring immediate decertification, Reed said that Congress gave the DOT several enforcement options, including withholding federal highway funds while states work toward compliance. Yeah, they have various tools at their disposal. They might be pursued in different orders or in different manners to achieve state compliance. But there is no requirement that a state be immediately decertified upon finding they're not compliant with the CDL requirements. Reed said the case is unusual because the FMCSA has never taken the extraordinary step of decertifying a state's CDL program. Yeah, it's certainly unprecedented in the context of requiring decertification of a state's regime when it comes to CDLs. Yeah, the DOT has never seriously pursued decertification and has only really previously threatened to withhold funds. That history makes it unlikely a federal court would compel the agency to take such a dramatic enforcement action. It would certainly be a unique event for a court to force the DOT to take action, as the Small Business Truckers Coalition has requested. He also questioned whether they can demonstrate the type of concrete legal injury necessary to prevail in federal court. The prospect of further injury is just too tenuous and remote for a court to take action on. He's referencing their reliance on the fatal Virginia bus crash involving a New York licensed commercial driver as evidence that this decertification is necessary. He says another hurdle for the coalition is the petition focuses on what the FMCSA allegedly failed to do rather than affirmative agency action. It's just the petition is kind of strangely postured because what they're challenging is not what the DOT has done, but what they have not done. You know, typically under the Administrative Procedure Act, yet we're evaluating the actions of an agency, not the inaction of an agency. He suggested the litigation may be aimed as much at influencing public policy as it is winning in court. It raises a lot of questions as to whether this petition really is designed to be successful in the court of law or whether it's actually intended as a messaging device to put political pressure and public pressure on the DOT and the FMCSA. So while he believes the petition is unlikely to succeed, he also said the consequences would be substantial if California or New York were ever prevented from issuing new CDLs. The answer is absolutely it would have a huge impact. You're talking about two of the largest states for transportation, two of the largest states when it comes to CDL issuance, and the inability of these states to bring new drivers in the industry would quickly, significantly decrease capacity. His assessment largely aligns with the CVSA's view that any immediate disruption would primarily affect new CDL issuance and renewals rather than automatically sidelining existing commercial drivers with valid licenses. The Washington-based CVSA, the international nonprofit organization of government officials and industry representatives from the U.S., Canada, and Mexico. Now, the CVSA said a federal decertification order would primarily affect future CDL transactions, not drivers already holding valid commercial licenses. 844-844-3388. The prospect, will it happen? It kind of sounds like I wouldn't hold my breath on that.
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0: coming up next hour, we'll also break down. We know the DOT is going after some of these CDL mills around the country, some of these trucking schools, helping the likes of illegals to get CDLs in the country, where they're now actually bringing in the Department of Homeland Security to get involved in that fight. Meanwhile, down at the state level, Pennsylvania lawmakers have passed a bill to increase the penalties for unlicensed commercial driver's license training schools. This past day, Senator Judy Ward announced that her Senate bill 1294 has been signed into law. Ward said the new law will crack down on unlicensed commercial driver training schools, commonly referred to, there you go, as CDL mills. The bill increases the civil penalty for operating a CDL school without authorization from the Pennsylvania Department of Education from what was a $2,500 fine now to a $25,000 fine. The law does not apply to private employers who provide their own CDL training to employees at no cost. Ward said the bill, passed in the wake of the Senate Transportation Committee hearing that raised concerns about these unauthorized schools operating outside of Pennsylvania's regulatory framework and the federal entry-level driver training requirements. These commercial driver's license holders operating the largest vehicles on our roadways, the training they receive has a direct impact on public safety. CDL training providers have come under increased scrutiny at both state and federal levels this year. As I said, we're going to give you more details coming up. Or just last week, the Department of Homeland Security said they're joining with federal transportation authorities to investigate dozens of truck driver training schools for fraudulent activity. And we'll get the Grump's take on that coming up following a news break. And room for you at 844-844-3388. 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Diesel owners have counted on us. 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
5: Tropical Depression 2 churning in the eastern Gulf has now strengthened into Tropical Storm Bertha. NOAA reports the wind speeds have increased to at least 40 miles an hour. Bertha could bring heavy rain, strong wind gusts and storm surges along the Gulf Coast, from the Florida Panhandle to as far west as the middle Texas coast. Bertha is the second named storm of the Atlantic hurricane season. President Trump's imposing additional 50% tariffs on certain Canadian goods over alleged trade discrimination. Scott Carr has details.
8: The White House says Trump signed three proclamations on Monday that target certain Canadian imports with the tariffs as a response to the trade discrimination they cite. The White House says Trump is leveling the playing field for crucial American exports that include motor vehicles, alcohol, and dairy products. The Canadian products being targeted range from wine to hockey sticks. I'm Scott Carr in Washington.
5: Secretary of War Pete Hegseth testifies before the Senate on Tuesday. He's expected to be joined by Joint Chiefs Chair General Dan Kane at the hearing before the Senate Appropriations Committee. The hearing concerns President Trump's supplemental funding package to cover the costs of the war in Iran and other emergencies. Hegseth's appearance comes following the confirmed deaths of two U.S. soldiers from Iranian strikes in Jordan. The American Heart Association says research indicates consuming up to 5 cups of coffee a day is generally safe for most adults. According to a scientific statement released on Monday, the association said the research also suggests that regularly consuming caffeinated coffee without added sugars, flavors, or cream was linked to a lower risk of type 2 diabetes, heart disease, stroke, heart failure, and some irregular heart rhythms. But researchers cautioned that studying the effects of caffeine on the cardiovascular system is challenging because the benefits could be related to compounds in coffee other than caffeine. The statement added that additional research is needed on coffee and other caffeine-containing products. I'm Tammy Trujillo.
9: Denver metro area is off to another hot day here across the region with temperatures today back into the low to mid 90s. So a few degrees less than yesterday, but still above average here for late July. We will see increasing afternoon and evening cloud cover. Better chance of some showers and thunderstorms starts to surface today, and that chance will continue to increase tomorrow. On to Thursday, some heavy monsoonal showers and thunderstorms will be a possibility, bringing us the chance of much needed rain. And temperatures also moderating a little bit tomorrow and especially into Thursday with 80s. To near 90 degrees. I'm meteorologist Mark Huer.
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10: 82 degrees.
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0: underway as we turn the page, 21st day of July. Yeah, how about a Taco Tuesday? What do you say? Or are you one of the nearly 20% of people avoiding Taco Bell right now? Yeah, they're getting hit hard. Meanwhile, trust your week's off to a good start. It's 844-844-3388. Hello, Scrapyard. Good to have you with us. Now, there's Kevin. Good morning, Steve. And the overnight crew. Meanwhile, all right, we were talking CDL Mills. Grump joins us. What do you say, Grump? Morning.
1: Hey, buddy. How you doing? Hi. Steve, I don't think the Mills, as that they call them, is doing anything outside of the bounds of the regulations that the DOT and the FMCSA and the Surface Transportation Committee and the Volpe Group and several other institutes that were paid to do a study on all of this to see exactly what it would take to get more drivers on the road. I don't think they're doing anything any damn different than what they were allowed to do.
0: Hmm.
1: It's a sad situation when they follow the regulations, or they say they do, to the point that all these illegals and people that shouldn't be certified on the highway are out here, driving a truck. Excuse me. That seems to be the norm right now. Now, I'm glad they're doing something about it. But I was on a conference call and actually gave testimony to the Surface Transportation Committee 15 years on the requirements for CDLs. My view on it was when somebody goes and gets a learner's permit before they're ever, go to school or anything, that's the first step. They go get the learner's permit.
0: Mm-hmm.
1: And if they have to, they cannot get their normal license for at least 3 months. I mean, that's 3 months of schooling, driving, and everything. And in that time period, my suggestion was that they do a complete background on investigation on each and every applicant that is trying to get a CDL for, number one, whether or not they're in this country legally. Number two, whether or not they've ever had any name changes or everything else that goes along with these things, because look at the Singh group. That was one of the things that we knew about 15 years ago, and everybody.
0: And are you with us? I think you're in between cells. Yeah, Grump, you'll have to. There you are. All right, you disappeared for a moment there.
1: Yeah, I was going behind a hill here. But one thing that strikes me as odd is they always allow these colleges and, like, look at Virginia Tech. They're well known for providing research data on certain things for trucking industry. So is the Volpe Group. All right, both of them are paid heavily for what they do. And, that very seldom do they ever take recommendations from groups like the OIDA and say, listen, let's turn it over to them and let them choose the group. Let them do the investigation. Let's pay them. And they can in turn pay the drivers that's involved in this instead of a driver getting $250 for a 6 month study. And the people that are doing the damn study on these licenses and stuff and on these mills are making millions off of it. It's been like that since mm-hmm. Shep was a pup. So if they're going to change something, they need to start from the basics and change the entire dynamics of what they've done what it takes to get a CDL. It's, every time that we have some tragic here in the United States or some emergency, first thing they do is lower the standards.
0: Right.
1: Let's bring in anybody and everybody that can drive a damn truck. Let them slap their name on the side of it and haul ass and make us some freight, make some money off of it. And as soon as that's over, do they take them? They don't. They pray to God that they go out of business. That's exactly what they do. And you know, the government is the culprit from every damn problem that we've ever had in the industry. You've got too many senators, too many congressmen that wants their names on something, some bill that they think is going to help out this country, and it does not. Plus, you got Mad, you got Fat, you got Crash, you got all the rest of these that let's lost kids to trucks, or, you know, they're these angel families that, you know, I guess we can call them that, you know, have a stake in it. But they're so radical, most of them, all they want is, you know, they want cameras inside the truck to show, you know, a 10 and 2 position on the steering wheel and all this other garbage that goes along with driving a truck. They don't take into consideration that the person that's trying to get that CDL right now, you know, they don't know what their status is. They have no idea. They want safety, but they want to pick and choose what safe parts they want about it. All right, we had the ELDs put in. What did the ATA and the big companies that are really responsible for so many of these damn mills, what did they do? You know, they cried they wanted a level playing field. You know, when they only make up about 8% of the trucking industry, but my God, they control 62% of the damn freight because of all the brokerages and everything that they also are involved in. So, you know, what do they want? I mean, let's get down to the basics again on getting these licenses and stuff. But, you know, the government dropped the ball on this years ago, Steve, mm-hmm. and now they're just trying to pick it up and run with it. And I commend Sean Duffy, you know, 1,000 times over. He's the one that's been behind this. He is the one that's driving this. It wasn't Donald Trump. Hell, if it was Trump, he would have ordered Lane Chow to do that crap in his first administration. It's Sean Duffy, number one, that has been the most vocal on this, and he's picked and choose the right people to be in the FMCSA and done all these seminars and run around all over the country talking to states, even blue states, about their requirements. Now he's getting the cold shoulder from the damn blue states because they think if they're here, you know, if you just walk across the border, then you have a legal right to do whatever in the hell you want to do. Well, you know, it's asinine to think, you know, what these morons that's running these damn DMVs and stuff in these blue states, you know, what's on their mind. It really is, because they, you know, they would rather see an American die, you know, get run over by one of these fools, as one of these fools get their ass thrown back across the border and say, nah, you can't drive a truck here. Go home. But did we see that? You know, we're finally seeing it, you know, thanks to Sean Duffy. And I commend him wholeheartedly. But if they want to get to the root cause of this, they need to have a sit down with Todd Spencer and so many others in this industry that's been a part of this industry. There's a captain right here in Missouri that's in charge of commercial vehicle section, Captain Kelly. He is just a wealth of information about everything that goes on. They ain't talking to people like him, because I talk to him all the time, and

0: behind everything. So, but the biggest thing is getting rid of these idiots that are running the highways right now that are still out here on the highway that doesn't need to be here, that has a CDL license. And, you know, that was issued by a state, number one, by a DMV that's usually contractors. You know, our state is contractors, but they keep a, you know, a tight grip around their neck. But, you know, on a lot of things, I've talked to them about that, you know, and said, you know, exactly what are the requirements for becoming an issuing facility or DMV. And it's pretty damn tough. I mean, they monitor that all the time. But, you know, look at California, you know, $20 bill would have got you, you know, a CDL and you wouldn't have to take a test or nothing, you know, and that seems to be the, you know, how so many states has operated. So that needs to stop right now. I mean, it just, you know, and they need to criminalize that. You know, I always thought, number one, when they went to the CDL, commercial driver's license, that the government was going to nationalize every bit of the commercial driver's license system, that you would get a separate license that was nationalized, that it would be a federal license issued or given out by the state, but it's actually issued on behalf of the federal government. You know, that should have been something that they should have thought about in the very beginning and take it out of the state's hands and say, if you're not going by our requirements, everything that's on our list right here, that person doesn't get that driver's license, you know. And look what they've done on sleep apnea and so many other things, Steve. You know, it's, you know, guys that, you know, they'll look at their neck. You know, I think you need, you know, you got to have a sleep study. Hell, I had a last time I was, you know, at the doctor's office when I'm getting my DOT physical. First damn thing out of their mouth, how you sleeping? And I said, I ain't done any damn business. I said, I didn't come in here for, you know, for a damn, you know, chit chat about how I'm sleeping. I sleep fine. I said, you know, everybody that's asking these stupid questions like he just asked, I said, why don't you take your ass to a truck stop and try to sleep in a damn truck with a backup alarm, you know, going off of somebody trying to back in beside of you or ripping your damn hood off or something, you know, or parked out here on the side of the damn road somewhere. I said, you guys ask the stupidest questions, and if you answer it wrong, next thing you know, hey, you got to have a sleep study. You know, I'd have smacked the snot out of that son of a gun, that day. I mean, he just was an irritating individual to begin with. He just acted like he was there, you know, just for the money. And what really pissed me off is the guy before me weighed 450 damn pounds and got a 2-year physical. So, you know, there's a lot of crap involved in that, but it just, I don't know, man. Like I said, they need to completely look over everything that they're doing right now on training, on issuing license. You know, it would be super nice if they didn't nationalize the license to where, you know, it was federally issued, you know, through the state. It had the state that issued it on there and everything, but it was the federal requirements. You had to go to the, you know, go through the motions there, do the background investigations, do everything. I mean, they've dropped the ball on this. It's not us. It's not, you know, and they've allowed these damn driver mills just to run, just, you know, with impunity for so damn long. You know, it's crazy. And now they, you know, I'm glad that Sean Duffy's finally stepping up and saying, hey, we're going to shut these damn things down. They should have done it a long time ago, not just in, you know, Trump administration, but long before that. Barack Obama was the catalyst for a lot of this. You know, when he started that DACA crap and, you know, and then bringing over 18 members in the family. Well, now, hell, they had to put them to work somewhere.
1: Wasn't he the one that stopped the enforcement of the English language proficiency, right?
0: Yeah, well, they went through some study, and then the CVSA come out, and they said they didn't see that it was harming the highways out here. You know, that you know, drivers that didn't really speak English that well, you know, that it wasn't that big of a thing. Well, you know, that just opened the door for non-English speaking people, number one, and then guess what? The accident rates and every damn thing else went through the roof, you know, and it's still going through the roof. But, you know, hopefully we're going to be able to get, you know, get a handle on this stuff. And it's, you know, I'm on the way out. Hell, I got a couple more years. I'll retire here, you know, not too, you know, distant future, but, you know, I plan on still staying involved in it, you know, and writing letters and, you know, articles and maybe do a podcast or something, you know, so we can, you know, get on your show and talk about things and, you know, what's going on in the industry, because I think there's a greater need for more awareness on what has happened in this industry over the years and who the responsible parties are. And, that's one of the things that they don't like, is pointing

0: fingers. You know, let's just don't point fingers at people. Why not? You know, expose who in the hell's doing all this. It's just the way it is. Is this the first time you idiots have been driving a truck? God, I had to get on the CB there a little bit. These dumbasses, you know, coming off a ramp and you know, it's in a construction zone. And the moron stopped out here on the highway, on the interstate, and let the guy out. I couldn't believe that. But, you know, anyway, that's what we deal with daily. But, yeah, that's about my 2 cents on that. I'll call you back a little later on, and we'll talk some politics.
1: Little Middle East action, maybe 10th consecutive night. That's where we're at, I believe. 10 nights. Yeah, pounding additional facilities in Iran. Is it having an impact? That's the big question. It doesn't appear to be. It is 844-844-3388. Back in two.
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0: know that there will actually be any sort of a milk shortage. Honestly, I've never even heard of this company. A company by the name of Fairlife. It's owned by Coca-Cola. Supposedly, one in every four households in the country have their product in the fridge. According to the report, a billion-dollar milk company forced to halt operations following a devastating cyber attack. And that's the company. Fairlife, owned by Coca-Cola, announced that they've detected unauthorized access by a third party to parts of their computer systems, including those that support production operations. They said the breach was linked to a ransomware attack, prompting it to take portions of their network offline and temporarily suspend production at all U.S. facilities while it investigates and restores its systems. At this point, they say product quality and safety have not been impacted, according to Coca-Cola. However, as a result of the incident, production operations at Fairlife in the United States are temporarily suspended. Now, Coca-Cola said the full scope of the cyber attack and its impact are still under investigation, but this kind of raises concerns about potential supply issues, as Fairlife products are found in approximately, like I said, one in four U.S. households. The brand is a staple for millions of American consumers. It says, while products already on the store shelves are safe to consume, a prolonged production shutdown could make some items harder to find in grocery stores because milk is a fast-moving, perishable product that requires continuous production and distribution. Retailers generally don't keep large stockpiles in reserve. If manufacturing remains offline for an extended period, inventories are going to be depleted relatively quickly before new supplies become available. Fairlife noted that the cyber attack did not affect their Canadian production. They say they have notified law enforcement. They're working with cybersecurity experts to contain the breach. Trying to recover affected systems and resume normal operations as quick as possible. But Fairlife has become one of the fastest growing names in the dairy industry as more consumers seek out high protein beverages. They produce a range of lactose-free dairy products, milk creamers, nutrition shakes, protein drinks. The signature milk and chocolate milk are made using ultra-filtration process that concentrates protein and calcium while removing much of the natural sugar. The resulting milk contains 50% less sugar, 30% more calcium, and 50% more protein than conventional milk. I guess this is kind of a specialty milk, I guess you'd say. Coca-Cola doubled down on dairy when they acquired the remaining stake in Fairlife for about $7 billion back in 2020. A gamble that has since paid off, they say. By 2022, the brand had surpassed $1 billion in annual retail sales of their premium protein-rich milk products, fueled by growing consumer demand for healthier beverage options. The acquisition also helped Coca-Cola diversify beyond their soft drinks as health-conscious consumers increasingly shift away from the sugary sodas. They didn't provide additional details about the cyber attack, but modern dairy plants rely heavily on computerized systems to control everything from pasteurization and ultrafiltration to bottling, packaging, and shipping, they say.
1: News Talk 710 update. The Tropical Depression 2 churning in the eastern Gulf has now strengthened into Tropical Storm Bertha. Bertha could bring heavy rain, strong wind gusts, and storm surges along the Gulf Coast from the Florida Panhandle to as far west as the middle Texas coast. Bertha is the second named storm of the Atlantic hurricane season. The U.S. has launched a new round of strikes against Iran. In a post on X, U.S. Central Command said it began conducting strikes Monday afternoon at the direction of President Trump. The strikes were designed to further degrade Iranian military capabilities used to attack commercial shipping in the Strait of Hormuz. Officials say the man who allegedly set off an incendiary device outside a New York City federal building was anti-government. The FBI says the 43-year-old suspect came to 26 Federal Plaza on Monday looking to injure people. He allegedly yelled out anti-ICE slurs while being taken down by the NYPD. I'm Tammy Trujillo.
2: Denver metro area is off to another hot day here across the region with temperatures today back into the low to mid 90s. So a few degrees less than yesterday, but still above average here for late July. We will see increasing afternoon and evening cloud cover. Better chance of some showers and thunderstorms starts to surface today, and that chance will continue to increase tomorrow on to Thursday. Some heavy monsoonal showers and thunderstorms will be a possibility, bringing us the chance of much needed rain, and temperatures also moderating a little bit tomorrow and especially into Thursday with 80s to near 90 degrees. I'm meteorologist Mark Heuer.
3: Current temperature
4: 78 degrees.
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0: new day coming our way. Good to have you on board. It's 844-844-3388. Looks like Philip up and at him. Good morning, all, from Florida. There's Billy, Billy Lennon. Morning, Steve, in the Overnight Drive, folks. Happy Taco Tuesday. Everybody have a great day. Yeah, Buckeye Boy said we need to destroy every Iranian government office of the IRGC and take out, you know, all the leadership. Yeah, that's what they need to do. Where are we at now? 10th consecutive day. Central Command announced that the 10th consecutive night of strikes ordered by President Trump started about 4 o'clock Eastern time this past afternoon to further degrade military capabilities, you know, where they continue attacking commercial shipping in the Strait of Hormuz. Iran retaliating, targeting bases in the region, of course, over the weekend, including in Jordan, where 2 U.S. military service members were killed in action. Axios reports that President Trump will continue dealing devastating blows to hold Iran accountable for the collapse of the Memorandum of Understanding and continued attacks on vessels in the Strait. Now, they say any ceasefire talks, no, right now, President Trump, they say, is focused on making Iran pay for their violations. In addition, the president will make Iran pay for the deaths of U.S. soldiers. These blows will continue until the president deems otherwise. There were new attacks on commercial vessels that occurred Sunday and again Monday near the Strait of Hormuz and the Gulf of Oman. One vessel being hit east of Diba, United Arab Emirates, and another off the coast of Qumzar, Oman. According to CBS News, multiple ships struck Sunday, according to the British Maritime Agency. Let's see, another on Sunday happened 8 nautical miles off the coast of Oman, classified as an attack, which said a vessel was struck by an unknown projectile that caused a fire on the ship. The fire has not been extinguished, and the vessel was listed as currently adrift, according to the agency on Monday, adding that crews in both incidents have been reported as safe. Still urging vessels to move through the region with caution as authorities investigate. Then trying to get the Houthis involved, the Iranian-backed Houthis in Yemen, supposedly imposing a naval blockade at the Bab el-Mandeb Strait, the gateway between the Red Sea and the Gulf of Aden near Saudi Arabia's western coastline. Now, if they're successful stopping Saudi oil exports to Asia, that blockade could reduce global supply by 7%. The Houthis armed forces described the blockade in a statement as a maritime embargo against the criminal Saudi enemy, based on the equation of an eye for an eye, supposedly effective immediately. Spokesperson for the UN Secretary General warned that the blockade risks further widening regional conflict. We've seen the reports. We're very much concerned by the renewed Houthi threats against Saudi Arabia, against freedom of navigation, which lead to the risk of wider regional escalation. All right, the U.S. obviously going to retaliate with more strikes, but where does it go from here? There's your update. Morning, Senor Heatwave. How's your week starting up?
1: Good morning, Senor. About the same as any others. No communications, no nothing. And all of a sudden, hey, you got to run this. Well, you know, I don't think these people understand. Monday from 8 a.m. to noon is the only time I'm able to get stuff done so I can go on with the rest of the week. But I guess that's the life of an extra board driver. Whatever's there, you got to take.
0: Mm.
1: So, anyways, I'll be running up to Salt Lake tomorrow, so maybe I'll hear some of the show. You know, 550 and 64 and 491 and 191. I know there's a lot of people out there with football scores going through their heads right now, but, you know, it's very, very spotty. And I thought Biden, was supposed to have had a communications set up out there. You know, new towers. The New Mexico governor was supposed to have new towers in New Mexico. Well, you know, I just don't know. I'd say it ain't happening. So the sooner we get this governor jackass out and put someone in that knows what they're doing, we'll be a much better state. I mean, for what, 3 years in a row, the state of New Mexico is not the place that you want to move to. Goodness gracious. So number one in another category again, that's not exactly the greatest category to be in. So anyways, that milk you're talking about, Coca-Cola has?
0: Yeah, Fairlife, whatever. Like I said, I've never even heard of it.
1: Sounds like a yuppie milk to me. You know, we don't have it in our refrigerators. My son doesn't have it in his. My in-laws don't have it in theirs, either side. My parents don't have it in theirs. Where the hell are they getting this 1 in 4?
0: Well,
1: I just named 6 that ain't got it. You know? So, anyways. And Taco Bell, whenever you go to one of these Tex-Mex restaurants or something that sells allegedly Tex-Mex, I mean, it's kind of like going to Vegas. You're rolling the dice. And sometimes you win and sometimes you crap out. You know what I mean?
0: All right.
1: So, I mean, you go in there, you expect to get something, and if it's explosive diarrhea, you know what they say, it runs in your genes. Well, let's see here. What else is going on in the world? The bombing and whatnot. I have not heard much of anything except, oh, we bombed them again. And, you know, you go on Facebook and you see these videos that are allegedly unclassified. But, I mean, they look all AI. You know, and you go to Google, again, they all look AI. Or you've got to subscribe to this news service. Mm-hmm. Or you've got to subscribe to something. It's like, where in the hell can you find the news that you want to see and hear about? It's amazing. Here we are in this day and age, and we still cannot get the news. Then we got a TV station here in Albuquerque, KOAT Channel 7. They only report on half the news. The other half doesn't fit their narrative, or they don't go out and verify their claims. Yesterday, or was it Monday, Sunday rather, power went out for no apparent reason. Just bloop, gone. After an hour, where it was finally some notification that the power was out to over 1,000 people, but 5 minutes later, KOAT says all the power has been restored. Well, no, not according to what our ADT was saying. It was saying 7,500 people were out of power, and we didn't get our power back on for another hour. Now, you know, people wonder why you don't trust the news media. Well, hell, there you go right there. You only get half the story, right, or you get false information. You know, and I am surprised that, you know, alleged news organizations like The View have not been taken off the air because of their BS that they keep spouting. And it's, man, I tell you what, if any other new program would be putting that out, especially conservative, giving nothing but BS, well, they'd be off the air in a heartbeat. But here we are with these bunch of cackling hens that just Trump this, Trump that, Trump, Trump, Trump, Trump, Trump. Well, who gives a living rip what you feel about? You know, just because you have a platform that we're supposed to bow down and go, oh, you're right, my God, you're right, we are bad. Eh, they can take that view and shove it someplace where you can't see out. Hey, did that idiot out of Maine, is he, she, the candidate for the Senate, Democrat Senate?
0: No, that was right. He was on the stage. There were four of them up there, and you're talking about the one where they're asking what qualifies you to run for this seat, and yeah, that useless, bizarre answer that he gave. Yeah, no, that's not the candidate.
1: Well, I tell you what, you know, that's pretty damn sad if you have someone like that. Well, I don't hide anything, and I'm very transparent, and I don't want to fool anybody. Well, hell, you're fooling your damn self when you say you're a woman.
0: You're already confused. Yes.
1: And if they're shoving a tampon up their hind end, I think they need to see a proctologist. What do you think? So, anyways, well, I guess I better go before my blood pressure goes up anymore. You have yourself a good night, senor.
0: All right, good to hear from you, Senor Heatwave. Have a good morning. All right, 844-844-3388. How much would you be willing to pay? Movie memorabilia. Some of this stuff going for extraordinary prices. The lightsaber with Luke Skywalker's severed hand from The Empire Strikes Back. Yeah, sold at auction for $3.75 million. Heritage Auctions announced the results this past day of their Hollywood and Entertainment Signature Auction. Now, the lightsaber, this one, was used on screen by Mark Hamill in the climactic Cloud City fight where Darth Vader declares, "I am your father." In the 1980 Star Wars sequel, it included a severed hands effect, the rig that was used when Vader sliced it off. Heritage said that that price was the highest ever fetched for any props used in a Star Wars film. I had the Wicked Witch of the West hat worn by Margaret Hamilton in the 1939 Wizard of Oz that brought in $550,000 at the auction. The cocoa-colored top hat worn by Gene Wilder as the title character in 1971's Willy Wonka in the Chocolate Factory went for $350,000. Daenerys Targaryen's chest with dragon eggs from the first season of the Game of Thrones brought in $312,500. Anybody remember the movie The Big Lebowski? That's going back a ways. Two rugs that were essential to the convoluted plot of the Big Lebowski sold. The one belonging to Jeff Bridges, who played the dude that really tied the room together and is soiled at the beginning of the film, went for $350,000. The nicer one that he takes from his wealthy namesake outdid that one, selling for $375,000. Now, they said the rugs, yeah, they sold for a lot more than expected. Bidding on those rugs started at $15,000 each. They don't identify the buyers or the sellers of these items, but okay, I don't know if you... I guess if you got more money than you know what to do with, what the heck. Yeah, that's the lightsaber from The Empire Strikes Back there on the wall.
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0: way back to the phone. See what Eagle has going on here early on a Tuesday. What's happening, Eagle?
1: Okay, I got some things to say right quick, Steve. I got a lot of things to say. I made my point last night about how I feel about the war in Iran, and I know I respect Pappy. I've never met him in person, but you know, we've been talking to each other through you for a lot of years now. You know, everybody has their opinions. And, I respect the guy, but, I'm gonna disagree with him again on what he said last night. And here's why I disagree, Steve. It doesn't make sense, to say something like that. And hopefully he's listening. And I think you said the same thing. Hey, you said last night, well, he said last night that the United States can't attack Iran with a nuclear weapon because we're trying to stop them from having a but it's okay for them. It's okay for them to shoot a nuclear weapon at us and then we can retaliate. What kind of sense does that make, Steve? That it's okay for Iran if they was to get a nuclear weapon, they shoot it at us and then we can retaliate in return. What's the difference? Nuclear weapons are still being used, whether the United States says it first or Iran says it first.
0: The difference is once one is used, all bets are off, and then you've got Armageddon. Because once we use it, then Pakistan can use it, then India can use it, and it's not the thing you want to start. Nobody wants to pull the trigger.
1: Go ahead.
0: Yeah, no, you don't want to be the one to start it, because I mean, if you want to end the world as we know it, that's what it would do.
1: Okay, well. I'm taking personal offense tonight, Steve, because see, this latest event that happened over the weekend, I'm looking at a picture right now of the young 19-year-old girl that was killed by the Iranians.
0: In Jordan.
1: And guess where she comes from? She comes from the same state that I reside in Texas. So I really don't like this situation at all. When a young 19-year-old girl that should have the rest of her life in front of her is now dead, and she should in a situation that she shouldn't be in to begin with, because see, this thing should have been over with a long time ago, Steve. And there's gonna be even more lives lost because, like I told you last night, Donald Trump continues to not do the right thing in this situation. It doesn't do any good, Steve, to just play this tit for tat game. Okay, so we decide we're gonna blow up some bridges, we're gonna blow up this, we're gonna blow up that. So you think that's gonna intimidate? It's been 10 nights now, and Iran still ain't signed no contract, they still ain't came to the table, so obviously that's not working, this tit for tat. But yet we got a 19-year-old and three other people that I understand that are dead. And here's what's gonna happen, Steve. You don't have to be very smart to figure this out. Here's what's gonna happen. Donald Trump say all hell is gonna rain down on Iran. For the death of these individuals. Okay, yeah, that might happen. But guess what? Iran is going to launch another missile into a United States military base and kill even more Americans. And then Donald Trump come back on TV again and say, well, all hell is going to rain down on Iran. And yeah, he'll do that for a couple more nights. And guess what? Iran will do the same thing. Playing this game until the elections occur in the midterms, and then we end up losing. Because like I told you last night, meanwhile, while all that's going on, the gas prices continue to go up. We're already up to $5.15, $6 or more by the end of the summer. Meanwhile, while all this is transpiring, your people keep saying, "What I like for Pappy and anybody else to call it, what is the end game?" Since you disagree with the way I say this thing needs to end with Iran being evaporated, what other way can we end this situation? Since people think that I'm wrong, because that's the only way I see ending this thing, Steve, is because Iran has clearly said that they're not going to give in, and Trump can bomb for 30 nights in a row, and Iran still ain't going to come to the table. The man said that over the weekend. So meanwhile, like I just repeated myself, we'll have even more Americans get killed and, lose their life. Another 19, 20 year old, somebody's son or daughter will be coming home in a body bag, over something that we really shouldn't be involved in to begin with, as far as I'm concerned. So like I said before, Steve, you can have your opinion. I can have my opinion.
0: Absolutely.
1: But if we can
0: agree to disagree, right? That, 'cause that's what we're going to do there. Now, I do disagree. I think this, if we continue doing the blockade, there's nothing getting into Iran. They're running out of food. They're running out of everything. Yeah, we're gonna starve them out. Hold the thought there. We'll come back.
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9: The Tropical Depression 2 churning in the Eastern Gulf has now strengthened into Tropical Storm Bertha. NOAA reports wind speeds of about 40 miles an hour. Bertha could bring heavy rain, strong wind gusts, and storm surges along the Gulf Coast from the Florida Panhandle to as far west as the middle Texas coast. The U.S. has launched a new round of strikes against Iran. In a post on X, U.S. Central Command said it began conducting strikes Monday afternoon at the direction of President Trump. The strikes were designed to further degrade Iranian military capabilities used to attack commercial shipping in the Strait of Hormuz. Meanwhile, the president will attend the dignified transfer of two U.S. soldiers killed in Iranian attacks in Jordan over the weekend. Wendy Swanson has details.
10: The dignified transfer will take place at Dover Air Force Base on Tuesday. 19-year-old Isabella Gonzalez of Texas was killed on Friday, while 25-year-old Tyler Feehan of Hawaii died on Saturday. The attack by Iran also left another soldier missing. In a Truth Social post, Trump said, "Every time Iran kills an American soldier, they will pay for that killing many times over." The Pentagon said these soldiers were in Jordan supporting Operation Inherent Resolve, which is the name of the mission against the Islamic State. I'm Wendy Swanson.
9: Officials say the man who allegedly set off an incendiary device outside a New York City federal building was anti-government. The FBI says the 43-year-old suspect came to 26 Federal Plaza on Monday looking to injure people. He allegedly yelled anti-ICE slurs while he was being taken down by the NYPD. Jimothy the Raccoon is capturing the attention of millions around the country for his unique appearance. The Seattle-based critter has quickly scampered into people's hearts after a video of him roaming the streets last week went viral. Unlike a typical raccoon, Jimothy has an extra short neck, and the look has made him quite popular with fans around the world. The video has now racked up more than 7 million views. I'm Tammy Trujillo.
6: Denver metro area is off to another hot day here across the region with temperatures today back into the low to mid 90s. So a few degrees less than yesterday, but still above average here for late July. We will see increasing afternoon and evening cloud cover. Better chance of some showers and thunderstorms starts to surface today, and that chance will continue to increase tomorrow on to Thursday. Some heavy monsoonal showers and thunderstorms will be a possibility, bringing us the chance of much needed rain, and temperatures also moderating a little bit tomorrow and especially into Thursday with 80s to near 90 degrees. I'm meteorologist Mark Huer.
2: Current temperature
11: 78 degrees.
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0: live back for another hour underway here on a Tuesday as we turn the page. 21st day of July coming our way. Trust your week's off to a good start. Okay, back at it here. I'll get back and let Eagle have a chance to finish up his thoughts. Quite honestly, I don't know what the correct answer would be. How you deal with these individuals with the mindset that you cannot change, of death to America, death to Israel. And I guess we can say when we implemented the naval blockade in entirety, no vessels in, no vessels out, that did kind of starve them to the negotiating table. But is there anything we can do that'll actually bring a surrender? I don't know. As far as their economic situation, the blockade, the numbers look like this. The blockade and the sanctions brought their economy closer to total collapse than at any point in modern history. According to the assessments by the FDD and the International Monetary Fund, the blockade choked their crude exports down from 2.1 million barrels a day in February to virtually zero by May. Their annual inflation soared past 57%, with basic grocery items like meat, bread, and cereal up 130% year over year. Their currency is essentially worthless. The real crashed to an all-time low of nearly 1.9 million reals to one U.S. dollar. The International Monetary Fund projected a staggering 6.1% contraction of their economy. But can you starve them out? The Strait of Hormuz, that's pretty much their one and only bargaining chip. If they continue to keep the strait closed, we're starving them out, but that leads to the economic starvation of the global energy markets that continue to drive up energy prices all around the globe. All right, so welcome back, Eagle. Thanks for hanging in there.
1: Okay, I got some other things, but I want to talk about my dummy. Before I hang up with you. But I want to go back to Iran right quick, Steve. I'm going to ask you this question. You talk about nuclear weapons. Okay, what happened after, what happened, you said that there would be Armageddon if the U.S. dropped the nuclear weapon. What happened after the United States dropped the atomic bomb, Steve? Did we have Armageddon after that happened? After we dropped the atomic bomb, did we have Armageddon in the world?
0: Well, of course not. It did not happen.
1: So why would it be different this time? Well, atomic bomb is the same damn thing as a nuclear bomb. Well, how come there wasn't Armageddon after the atomic bomb?
0: A nuclear weapon is much more powerful than what we dropped on Hiroshima and Nagasaki, but it's the sheer fact that there's so many other countries now that have these things in their arsenals. And once a green light is given, others are going to follow suit. Well, I can use it on India. India can use it on Pakistan. What the studies say anyway.
1: Yeah, I understand what you say. I don't want to see no nuclear Armageddon in the world. I just want this thing to be ended.
0: Right.
1: Because see, I'm gonna give you an example right quick today. I talked to I have a sister. My sister has a 19-year-old daughter. The same age as this girl that got killed in Iran for the United States military. Guess what my sister's daughter did today? She went to the beach and had fun with her friends. Guess what that United States military girl did? She cut body bag.
0: Mm-hmm.
1: I got a big problem with that, Steve, a very big problem. And I don't like people killing American people because I love this country. So here's what needs to happen. I just read on Fox News while you had me on break. that somebody in the Trump administration says that we need a regime change. And I told you that a couple of weeks ago, because you probably, I don't know if you've seen the videos, they've got billboards and all kind of stuff with Donald Trump laying in a coffin over there in Iran. Those people want Donald Trump dead. This new leader, the one that took over for his father, this guy has the same bad attitude that his father does. That guy needs to be eliminated. He had his chance, Steve. He had a chance to do the right thing after his father was killed. He could have came out and tried to say, well, we want to change Iran. My father was doing things the wrong way. I think this country can go in a new direction so we can live peacefully with Israel and the U.S. and other countries. But he didn't do that. He has the same old nasty attitude as his father. So that guy needs, they need to find out where he's at. And I wouldn't stop dropping bombs until we found out where he's at and totally eliminate him and get somebody in power in Iran that's willing to come to the table, Steve, since you don't think nuclear weapons should be used. Get somebody that's willing to take over the country that's willing to do the right thing. That guy is not wanting to do the right thing. He clearly said that he wants Donald Trump dead. When you're the leader of another country, you say you want President Trump dead. That tells me that you don't want to sign no damn deal and that you don't want to stop your nuclear program. Simple as that. Now I'm gonna move on to the IRA. I'm gonna move on to New York City and this Mondami guy. Mondami. For him to have the nerve, Steve, I already don't like the guy to begin with. He shouldn't have never been allowed to be. It's an insult that the most populated city in America has a loser like them as their mayor or whatever the hell you want to call it. It's an embarrassment. If I lived in New York City, I'd have been got me a U-Haul and packed my bags and got the hell out of there a long time ago. Even before he got in, New York was a disaster and it's just going to continue to get worse. They got the highest taxes, just about any city or state in the United States. If you're dumb enough to live in New York City, you get exactly what you deserve. You know, like I told you years ago, Steve, if I never step foot in New York City again, it'll be too soon as far as I'm concerned. But as far as my dummy, for him to come out and say, Steve, cause see, he's the one that's the criminal, for him to say that, he's gonna arrest, the president of, Israel if he was to step foot into, New York City is a complete insult. Cause see, he's the one that needs to go to jail, Mondami, for all the money that he's stealing from the residents of New York City with this overpriced everything that he got going on in the city. And they have already said since he's been mayor, Steve, the homeless population has gone, I think they said some people are paying $2,000 or $3,000 a month for an apartment or even more in New York City. You're gonna see the homeless population boom up just like it did in LA. You're gonna have a whole street loads of people living on the streets of New York City because they can't afford to live in that miserable city, because of him and his bad attitude. And then they even said, Steve, that he was trying to negotiate with Iran behind Donald Trump's back. So he's nothing but a backstabber.
0: Right.
1: And like I say, he shouldn't, it's an embarrassment that he's even involved with the United States of America. He doesn't give a damn. He wants to turn America just into another Sharia law, just like they got going over in Seas. He doesn't care about America. He's just using this as a stepping stone to, change New York City into the miserable place that he came from. So, like I said before, for him to say that he's gonna arrest the man from Israel is a complete insult. And like Donald Trump said, if he was to do it, that'll be the worst mistake he ever made if he was to try to put handcuffs on the Israel, prime minister, if he stepped foot in New York.

0: So, man, a little bit of allergies going on today. You got Russia sitting right there with dozens and dozens of tactical nuclear weapons that are locked and loaded, just waiting for us to do something stupid. And one of the reasons why there wasn't Armageddon after Nagasaki and Hiroshima was there was only two atomic bombs, and we had them both and used them. That was it. There was no more in the world until that happened, and then we started a rat race of who could become the nuclear powers. You know, what would happen if we were to use nuclear weapons? Do we not believe that Pakistan and India would not start nuking the hell out of each other, by God?
1: Yep.
0: You know, that would be the dumbest thing under the sun. How about North Korea? You know, the first on target would be South Korea. They would own it all because we have tactical nuclear weapons in South Korea that we would have to respond back with. China. Look at China.
1: Mm-hmm.
0: You know, they would be bombing the hell out of Japan. Because right now, Japan is the only deterrent that China has in those areas, you know, outside of our fleets that are there. It's crazy to even consider nuclear weapons. You cannot control the amount of collateral damage that happens with a nuclear weapon. First of all, the markets would collapse. There would be no stability in this world whatsoever when you break out nuclear weapons. Period. It would be gone. Next is oil prices. Everything would shoot through the roof. And since we were the dumbasses that pulled the trigger first on nuclear weapons, on a country that we have completely annihilated their military anyway, all we're getting is a bunch of damn harassment fire from what they have left in the cupboards, you know, and we're working on that right now. You got the Jordanians, Steve, that are sitting over there right now looking at possibly using a ground force as a contingency to go into Iran. You got the Kurds in the north part of Iran that are actually getting the Peshmerga back up and running. All right, the PKK, that terrorist organization that we deemed as a terrorist organization, they were a threat to a lot of people back in, you know, in those days. I mean, back, well, hell, look at last May, Rubio, give to his credit, worked a deal out that they'd been working on for years that actually broke up the PKK and they disbanded. You know, they were a bunch of guerrilla fighters that would have been glad to go down there. You know, when you look at the Kurds right now, they're 30 million strong. They got about 150,000 members of the Peshmerga that are just dying to do something. I mean, if it means going into Iran, they'll do it. You know, the whole region in there right now, because of the harassment fire that's coming out of out of Iran, that's just indiscriminately shooting it at whatever. They don't give a rat's ass what they hit as long as they hit something. They got assistance right now from China that is giving them the coordinates and stuff through their satellite tracking systems. Do they honestly think that was a lucky shot that got those got our base there in Jordan? No, hell no, it was tracked by China. And those coordinates were fed off to them in some of their rat-ass missiles that they're shooting over there. All right, so, you know, let's just look at all that. This is a last-ditch effort that's happening right now with Iran. They are completely broke. They just started bombing the hell out of their bridges, a couple of the power plants, things like that. You got the Saudis and people like that are actually moving that direction just in case that they try a last-ditch effort as a ground, you know, force going into different countries or something like that. They have no military capability. The people that we're fighting right now on the IRGC made up about 20% of the Iranian forces over there. But they were the crazies. They were like Saddam Hussein's boys, the Republican Guard that would cut throats just because they had something to do. All right, this is what we're fighting left. All right, they can stand up all the regular military that they want. They can call up all the reserves that they want. But right now, them guys is hiding. They have no money. They're not feeding their people, nothing. They're breaking the back of Iran. This is harassment fire. And, yes, every military member knows that, by God, when the balloon goes up and you go into those areas, there is a chance you're not going to come home. All right, that's just the way it is. They're the ones that took the oath. You know, I raised my hand a number of times and took the oath during my military.

0: military career, knowing damn well that any time that I went overseas or wherever, it was kiss the wife goodbye, and that might be the last damn time she ever sees me. You know, and I was good with that, Steve. I mean, it was just, you know, I was talking about the PKK. You know, I had a run-in with them boys, and it was actually a good run-in. You know, we'd been, Turkey had been doing some, you know, killing of them. Over the years, between Turkey and the PKK, there's about 40,000 lives have been lost, you know, and as the fighting continues. You know, the PKK was a really, you know, basically just a terrorist organization. Mm-hmm. But we were up in the mountains one time in a Humvee, and it was me and I had three troops with me. And we're up there looking for water sources, just kind of looking around at, you know, what was going on away from the refugee camp that we had been working there in northern Iraq. And two vans come pulling up, two old vans, like they were old, you know, Volkswagen vans. And one of them started around. When it started around, I seen those damn AK-47s. And I'm like, oh, hell, this is going to get real, real quick. So everybody, you know, weapons hot. You know, we're getting ready to get a shootout going mm-hmm. here. They pulled around. We stopped. They stopped in front of us. Got 60 guy up in the turret. Said, turn around there, you know, and if anybody sticks anything out a window on that back van, kill everybody in it. Okay, no problem, boss. So we're standing there. The guy gets out of the front vehicle, and he's standing there looking at us, and he hands his weapon to another guy, and he walks back to me. And so I get out, and we're standing there talking. The guy was fluent in English, number one. I mean, he had lived in the state somewhat. But he, you know, he PKK, we talked a little bit, and I said, hey, you know, he identified himself as a member of the PKK. And all they wanted to do was look at the damn Humvee we were in. That was it. You know, they were just fascinated with the Humvees. Didn't cause us any problems, nothing like that. You know, said, hey, you know, shook hands, said, you know, and turned around. We went back to the refugee camp, shaking all the way, because, you know, hell, when you're looking at getting in a gun battle there with some people like that, but, you know, nothing happened on it, but, you know, that would still been the risk that we took when I raised my hand, and so did the other three guys there. You know, that happens in war. And if we wouldn't have went home, if we'd have got, you know, in a damn gun battle right then and there, you know, in a firefight and the worst would have happened. I knew that going into that, just like these people do. All right. I can't stress it enough, man, that, you know, to Eagle or anybody else, but the thought of nuclear weapons is crazy. You don't understand the repercussions that would happen from that in the global markets and every damn thing else that would happen. We would be the bastard children of the world if that happened, Steve. You know, our currency would no longer probably be used as mm-hmm. the world currency. They would look for the euro or something like that. Guess whose currency would collapse flat on its ass? It would be ours. You know, you don't do things like that because, number one, you just said it too, it would green light everybody else in the world to start their little nuclear battles back and forth. Oh, it's just tactical nukes. You know, it's just a minor explosion. You know, one of them damn tactical nukes right now that we call tactical nukes is equal to Hiroshima. That's how a tactical nuke works right there. And they were all airbursts. They weren't nothing to hit the ground. They were all up in the damn air, you know, almost a mile high when they went off. And that downward force is what wiped out buildings and all the collateral damage that happened. That's the idea behind nuclear weapons. You know, you keep them airborne. When they hit the ground, a lot of the energy is buried in the dirt, you know. But when you keep them in the air and it explodes downward the way that they have them programmed right mm-hmm. now, that's going to wipe out a lot of stuff. So I, you know, I just think it's crazy. Number one, I don't know. I can't get to where that thought process is. And, you know, we're breaking the backs. Number one, I don't like this damn war any more than anybody. I can't stand it, as a matter of fact. But when you look at the amount of people that is wrapped up in this radicalized group that's there in Iran, the mullahs and all the psychos that are in that are involved in it right now, they're getting killed off. I mean, that's just the way it is. And when the Iranian people, the good people there, starts getting a belly full of it and starts getting hungry enough, they're going to push back on these folks. And that's when you're going to see other countries with their contingencies go in there and help out a little bit, either arm them and let them do their thing, or you're going to see more Red Cross and people like that coming to their rescue, and the mullahs and the ayatollahs and all the rest of them idiots that wear the dirty bathrobes and things. They're going to crawl under the rugs or the rocks or whatever the hell it was that they come out with, or they're going to blend back into the population and say, hey, I didn't want to really want to do this. It was their idea, like they did in Iraq. So, you know, there's a lot of things that's happening right now that we need to take a good look at. But, you know, right now, I think Trump just needs to let the military do their job. They're hitting surgical targets where they're limiting collateral damage.
1: Mm-hmm.
0: And they're hitting mainly a lot of the factories and a lot of the places that they're not making them damn drones and stuff anymore. That's just all the crap that they're pulling out of the closet, you know, that they've had on stockpile forever and ever and ever. You know, we used to call Scud missiles when we'd see one flying over. The hell, there goes another flying pipe bomb, because you never knew where it was going to land. You know, they were just indiscriminately yep. shooting the damn things up in the air, and you just thought, well, wherever it lands, you know, and stuff. So let's, you know, keep the heads down and the chem gear on and crap like that in case, you know, one of them hits, you know, close by. But it's, you know, this war, I would say it's going to last another 2 months. I would say that. And, hopefully in that time frame there that the other countries that are getting indiscriminately bombed and stuff like that is going to be also putting enough pressure, you know, through their Muslim, you know, beliefs and things like that's going to get a lot of people stirred up over there to get them to where they want to fight. You know, when you get, hungry people will do a lot of damn things.
1: Mm-hmm.
0: You know, I mean, that's just the way it is. And right now, they're getting hungry. I mean, everything's cut off over there. And this is a last-ditch effort. So, you know, we understand that we're going to lose some troops. The troops understand that. And believe it or not, Eagle, they're good with that. I mean, they understand what's going to happen when they go into these battles and when they go into these bases and do things like that, that there is a likelihood that something's going to happen. But they accepted that when they raised their hand. So,
1: mm-hmm.
0: you know, I understand his frustration, and yep. I understand the fact that you know, he hates this and everything, but look, man, this is the hand that we got right now, and you know, I don't like it any more than anybody else does, but, you know, maybe when this is over, you know, there'll be a hell of a lot better Iran, and it'll be more involved in peace and trying to
1: right.
0: Build their economy and things like that, and less.
1: And they say what? War is hell. Isn't that the quote? News, a service of industrial injection, serving Cat, Cummins, Detroit, and more. Fuel injection.
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3: President Trump will attend the dignified transfer of two U.S. soldiers killed in Iranian attacks in Jordan over the weekend. The dignified transfer will take place at Dover Air Force Base later on today. 19-year-old Isabella Gonzalez of Texas was killed on Friday, while 25-year-old Tyler Freehan of Hawaii died on Saturday. The attack by Iran also left another soldier missing. Secretary of War Pete Hegseth testifies before the Senate today. The hearing concerns President Trump's supplemental funding package to cover the costs of the war in Iran and other emergencies. Tropical Storm Bertha is eyeing the Gulf Coast. The latest update from the National Hurricane Center puts the storm about 125 miles south of Panama City, Florida, heading northwest with maximum sustained winds of 50 miles per hour. Bertha could bring heavy rains, winds, rip currents, and storm surges to the region as it moves along the coast. I'm Tammy Trujillo.
4: Denver metro area is off to another hot day here across the region with temperatures today back into the low to mid 90s. So a few degrees less than yesterday, but still above average here for late July. We will see increasing afternoon and evening cloud cover. Better chance of some showers and thunderstorms starts to surface today, and that chance will continue to increase tomorrow on to Thursday. Some heavy monsoonal showers and thunderstorms will be a possibility, bringing us the chance of much needed rain, and temperatures also moderating a little bit tomorrow and especially into Thursday with 80s to near 90 degrees. I'm meteorologist Mark Huer.
5: Current temperature
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6: 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Maybe you've thought about taking a cruise. Maybe you've even talked yourself out of it. But this is not just another vacation. This is the Gulf of America cruise. 7 days through the Caribbean with Mike Gallagher, Scott Jennings, Larry O'Connor, Jennifer Horn, and a ship full of people who love this country. No packing and unpacking, no complicated planning, just great destinations, meaningful conversations, and a once-in-a-generation celebration of America's 250th. 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
7: In 1862, Abraham Lincoln signed the Morrill Act, helping states create colleges focused on agriculture, mechanics, science, and practical education. The principle was not centralized control, it was opportunity. Lincoln's Morrill Act reminds us that America can support education without surrendering education to Washington. 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Because a free nation needs citizens equipped to work, build, steward, and govern themselves. 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Because education should form capable people under God, not dependent subjects under bureaucracy.
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0: rolling into a Tuesday. Right, Philip in Florida coming up here. Plowboy's been hanging in there patiently waiting. Morning, Plowboy.
1: Good morning, Steve. Well, Grump, you stole all my thunder and my firepower, but remember when it was, but there was a picture of a Kurdish lady holding that military style of gun, and I mean, I don't know who in the hell they were fighting at the time. Can't remember that one. But she was ready to kill somebody, and she was looking at killing them Muslim men because that would have been a death from hell if one of them had died by a woman. And that's by the way they're wired over there. And it was like, yeah. And I was just thinking that when Grum brought up about the Kurds.
2: Mm-hmm.
1: Now, what you were talking about initially, McCall, that bear life is crap. I mean, I had it one time. It'll never darken my refrigerator again. And if anybody's ever had that true move, it's worthless. Hell, it's a damn, that bear life and true move is so worthless that even if you drive by and the cow smells that in your truck, she'll look at you and shake her head and say, that's not my milk, because that's about how bad it is. I don't give a damn what flavor, how much you chocolate it. Basically, what it is like a skim milk or 1% or less. And I mean, good grief. Nah. Whole or 2%.
0: Yeah, right. Yeah. You might as well drink water.
1: Exactly. But, now, there was one other thing. And you were saying about the Houthi rebels about ready to get in
0: get in the mix with
1: Saudi,
0: Iran,
1: correct?
0: Right, yep.
1: Well, that would lead more of a price on our gas prices. And I know it's going to have to happen. But when we're looking at gas prices, how's that little country down there to the south was doing? I ain't heard anything out of them here. Like, is Cuba still around, or are they into oblivion? The reason why I'm asking that, they are in desperate need of every damn thing that they can get a hold of. And, you know, if it's 110 degrees up here in places,
0: yep,
1: what's their temperature?
0: With no AC, no power, yeah.
1: Mm. I'm sorry, but I guess that's the government you get. Put it this way. American people better look towards Cuba and all that crap down there that wants to vote Democrat. If you vote Democrat, that's what you're going to get. We're already seeing experiments with, like, the one up there in New York City, Seattle, and every damn time one of them pops their head up,
0: mm-hmm.
1: Wonder how in the hell they got in there, but it was promises and more promises that ain't worth working and will never deliver. But, one of them bad deals. But, it's been a pretty warm night over here. About came in at about 95, 96 degrees, and hell, the humidity still feel like you're in the bacon dish even after dark. But I have seen where we're going to give you some good news, Steve. Next day or two, you're going to be in damn near into sweatshirt weather. 78, 75 degrees.
0: Cool off, yeah, yeah.
1: We're going to have a cool off, and I think maybe not tomorrow, but the next 2 days past that, and like in the 70s, like, wow, it'll be a good day to come to work.
0: Cold front coming through later today, and the risk of strong storms is they're kind of highlighting, and then, yeah, the cooler air settles in.
1: Mm-hmm. Yes, sir. Oh, and what you ended with a conversation with me last night, anybody coming through Missouri, if I were you, if you did not have to directly go between Kansas City and St. Louis, stay the hell off the I-70, please. Because there's a lot more that's going to go on up there in Kansas City.
0: Mm-hmm.
1: I guess mega proportion of this highway is down to 55 east of here between Oak Grove and Missouri 13 there at Higginsville Junction. They are, yeah, it's not good, put it that way, and because they're trying to widen the area. It's not going very good. They're having dumb drivers that can't pull their heads out of their ass and drive it. Thinking about the dumb drivers, Tesla, again, all this self-driving crap again. I just heard that on your newscast here a bit ago. I think they'll pause all this technology and be done with it. This, I was telling me he had that Tesla vehicle on self-driving mode, and you know, he's asleep at the wheel. And apparently Tesla says it will not refund. Well, what about if something would have happened in that vehicle? Would they have not paid his family if he gotten killed in it? God forbid. But, all right, see, y'all have a good night. Thank you, sir.
0: Bra boy, appreciate you checking in. Have a good morning. All right, 20 before the hour, Philip. I guess it's off to work we go. Morning, Philip.
2: Yeah, on my way to work here. I want to touch a little bit on that atomic bomb thing y'all are talking about. I don't care if it's a tactical nuke or if it's a big boy. A Hiroshima-style bomb, I mean, Steve, Grandpa's right. We were the only guys that had the technology as far as we advanced it. Other countries had the technology back then, but they were still in the working ends. The only one that had the closest one to it back then was Germany. And the uranium that we built those bombs from that hit Hiroshima was going to Japan from Germany. Germany was almost there. They were almost there with their bombs, and they were really close. So, yes, we were the first ones to use them. Yes, we took it to the next level, and it's the only time it's ever really been done. You know, and this tactical nuke stuff, it's any kind of radiation deal is bad. It's bad for the human beings. It's bad for the environment. It's bad financially. Grump just mentioned all the financial aspects of it. You know, it's one of those things that it's part of war.
0: Mm-hmm.
2: You know, like you said earlier, this girl is 19 years old. She signed on the dotted line. No different than a law enforcement officer signing on the dotted line when they're in law enforcement over here or anything else like that. You know, your son has been in the military. He's a law enforcement officer, the whole bit. It's part of the job. It's when you sign on that line. That's your job. And I know it's sad and it's true. And trust me, I don't want to see anybody. I don't care if it's a 19-year-old girl or a 35-year-old guy or a 50-year-old guy or a 50-year-old woman. It doesn't matter. A human life is a human life no matter what. Okay? We don't want to see any of that. But I can tell you one thing. When you pull the plug, when you pull the trigger on something like that, environmentally, it's going to eat up your environment. And there ain't nobody going to live after nuclear war. I can tell you that right now. Because of the fallout, what it does to the atmosphere, and all the contaminants, and all the stuff that's going to happen. If you don't die during the bomb, you're going to wish you did, because after the bomb, you're going to go through a lot of pain. With the fallout and what it does environmentally to the environment. I mean, your water's contaminated, and this stuff doesn't go away. Radioactive waste does not go away. We've seen that with Chernobyl. We've seen it with all these power plant disasters. We've seen it with all that. So nuclear weapons are not the key. What the problem they've got in Iran is they've got too many factions. They've got too many guys over there that are changing up. What is really running the government? They are not telling us who really running the government is. There is no, you know, there's no sense of, well, who's in charge? You know, I know everybody joked about, you know, guys getting killed, you know, by the president if they were in charge. I know there was all kinds of jokes and all kinds of different things about it. But here's the deal. he's got to go in there and say, hey, we need to straighten this mess out. We need to get it straightened out now.
0: Mm-hmm.
2: But they take an infrastructure out. That's what you do when you're in war. You take out the infrastructure. You take out your bridges. You take out your power sources. You take out your water sources. And you starve them out, like you said. That's the way it works.
0: And all the bridges they're taking out now, I mean, those are all what were being used for resupply lines, routes to try to bring in backup and reinforcement. And yeah, that's all being taken out now. But it's going to be, I guess, inflicting more pain on the average Iranian citizen, even those who want their freedom. And that's, I guess, the President Trump was trying to avoid that initially, but he's being pushed to the brink.
2: Well, here's the thing. The Iranian people need to get together and figure out who's in charge and who's in the government. When you've got a country that's made up of so many different factions of people that you can't, mm-hmm. who's in charge? You know, they all group together as one, but nobody wants to take responsibility for the actions of the country. You know what I mean?
0: Right.
2: And that's what we need to do. I don't know. The guys that are doing the diplomatic side of the deal might be a different faction than the guys that are actually out there doing the war side of the deal. You know what I mean?
0: Mm-hmm.
2: And that's the problem. That's the problem we have here. If you look at Ukraine and Russia, it's clear cut and dry. You have Russia on one side. You have Ukraine on the other side. There's no factions in the middle. You know what I mean, Steve?
0: Right.
2: But when you get in the Islamic countries, and I mean, I haven't studied a lot about Islam, but I will notice that a lot of these Arab countries with the Islamic belief is a lot of factions and different ones. They don't go into one sect and go as one degree. You know what I mean? They group. It's like a bunch of different groups grouped into one big, huge group. And nobody wants to take responsibility for their actions, if that makes sense. And that's what I'm seeing here. Now, as far as the milk goes, that Fairlife stuff, I know I work at the store. I worked dairy for years. And it's just, like you said, it's just the water off of the milk, you know?
0: Mm-hmm.
2: And that's pretty much all it is. When you see this ultra filter thing, that ultra filter thing is taking everything. It's taking all the fat out of it. Okay. You know, it's taking, you're not going to have pure whole milk. You're going to have, it's basically the water off of it. And you know, you got skim milk. That's the skim off of it, you know, and you got 1%. That's when you start getting your fat into it. Then you've got the 2%. That's getting a little bit more in there. And then you got the whole milk. That's what everything is, and then butter is the good stuff. That's the real good stuff that everybody loves. All right? And I just think that people have gone so drastically with this health stuff. I mean, Steve, do you drink oat milk?
0: I do not.
2: Do you drink almond milk?
0: I do not.
2: Okay. All right, so here's the thing. I know there's a lot of people out there, and I know people are going to say, oh, God, Philip is, you know, but this dude, I won't drink any of that stuff, okay?
0: Mm-hmm.
2: I won't drink soy milk. You know why? Because it ain't milk. Milk, to me, comes from a cow.
0: Right.
2: It doesn't come from a soybean, okay? And all these different oils and avocado oil and all, dude, you can watch your cholesterol and all that stuff as much as you can. The big thing is don't eat anything fried, dude. If you got problems with it, don't eat anything fried. Grow your stuff. Do it, you know, do it the natural way. That's if you want to get away from all that garbage. All right? But don't sit down and bang it on everything. I mean, how many times through the years have we seen all these fast food outfits change their oil? Oh, we're going to this. We're going to that. We got to save the fat. Da da da da da da. How many times through the years have we seen this with all these oils that they've used to make French fries? You know.
0: Mm-hmm.
2: And this lettuce thing—it's even getting even more crazier. Pretty soon, people aren't even going to be eating salad. It scared people so much. I mean, the anxiety levels are through the roof about salad now and this parasite. You know, and Taylor Farms, I can tell you what, whether they tested negative or positive, folks, they are in every major supermarket in the country. You are not going to get away from Taylor Farms product. I'm sorry. They produce lettuce and stuff for retailers, and retailers put their names on it, okay? Not to mention they have their own stuff that's in the stores. I know. I put it on the shelf every week. I've put enough Taylor Farms stuff up on the shelf to last me a lifetime. But the thing about it is you're not going to get away from it because it's in Walmart, it's in Aldi's, it's in Kroger, it's in Meijer, it's in all the major grocery stores in the country.
0: So it's,
2: you can't get away from it.
0: So essentially it's like what? Like, what do you call it? Generic brand? I mean, every product's the same, but it's got every off-label's name on it. They're making the product for everybody.
2: Absolutely. Okay, so let's get back to milk for a second. In my store, we have T.G. Lee milk, right, Steve? Mm-hmm. We have Trumo milk, which our buddy just mentioned there on before me. Okay, T.G. Lee makes True milk. You know who makes Walmart's milk that says Walmart on it, the cheap brand? T.G. Lee. Okay, mm-hmm. It's the same way with Taylor Farms. Taylor Farms has their own select salad combinations and bags that they make for themselves.
0: Yeah.
2: But they also make the shredded lettuce. You know, we love those tacos and we love that shredded lettuce that we put on those tacos. Okay? That shredded lettuce has got to get shredded by somebody, and Taylor Farms is the people that shred that lettuce. If that makes sense.
0: Yep.
2: You know, they're the ones that make the salad base for restaurants. So when you go to Olive Garden and you get your salad and breadstick thing, you know, that's Taylor Farms salad in there, okay? Because they process it. They are one of the main processors for making salad base. And salad base is putting everything together, you know, your lettuce, your carrots, and your radishes and all that stuff. They put all that stuff together, you know. They make salad bases. And that's what they are, like the company, you know? You know, and it's funny when people go and buy, like, say, milk, and they'll go buy the name brand, like T.G. Lee or whatever the name brand is, but they won't touch the Walmart stuff. But got news for you, folks. It's the same stuff, just in a different jug.
0: Right.
2: It's the same stuff.
0: Yep, absolutely.
2: You know, and a T.G. Lee gallon of milk is about $1.20 more than a Walmart gallon of milk. Now, if you want to buy the name, I'm good with that. You know, I'm great with that. If you want to do it, that's your decision. You know, but it drinks the same to me, even though I don't drink a lot of milk. But the thing is, you know, people really don't look at the big picture like that. I mean, you think about organic, Steve. Do you buy organic vegetables and fruits?
0: I don't make an effort to find the organic section, no.
2: Okay. Now, let me tell you what. I stock the bananas at the store. We have regular bananas and we have organic bananas. Organic bananas are probably like twice the cost of a regular banana. Okay?
0: Mm-hmm.
2: It still smells like a banana. It looks like a banana. It's a banana, just like the regular ones that are on the other side of the table. One side of our table is regular, one side of it's organic. I don't know what the difference is. I've eaten both of them. They don't taste like a banana. It's a banana is a banana. You know what I mean?
0: Right.
2: I mean, you go over and you buy a zucchini squash. A regular one tastes the same way that a organic one is to me. Now, the organic one might look a little different because it hasn't had the pesticides and all that kind of stuff going on with it. Maybe. I don't know. But I see it. I stock produce. I've been doing produce now for over a year. And I tell you what, I think it's somebody spending a lot of money on a lot of nothing. I mean, that's just my call on it. I mean,
0: right.
2: It is what it is. You know, but this lettuce thing, it's a big deal. And keep an eye on it. I'm telling everybody, keep an eye on Taylor Farms. Because they're big, like I said, they are the one who does most of the processing. You know? I mean, it's just like one of those deals. They've got monopolized the business. And when you go and you buy like your Green Giant frozen vegetables, it's the same kind of deal. the same companies that make a lot of those frozen vegetables for Walmart and the cheap brands and Aldi and them, the non-name brand ones, they're making the name brands as well. So do your research. So, But that's all I got today, buddy. I appreciate you, and I want everybody to have a safe night, and we'll catch you later.
0: Always good to have you checking in there, Philip. Have a great day. Taco Tuesday. Oh yeah, we didn't even get around to the tropics, did we? Yeah, the tropical depression becoming tropical storm Bertha Monday evening. Ever closer to the Gulf Coast on a forecast track that could bring some storm surge, heavy rain, and potentially damaging winds to several states here during the week ahead. So we've got the National Weather Service office in New Orleans said storm conditions may set in from the Florida Panhandle westward into Louisiana here on Tuesday. Wind gusts 40 to 60 miles per hour possible. Storm surge watches for the Alabama, Mississippi, and southeastern Louisiana coastal areas could see a storm surge of up to 4 feet in some of those coastal areas. Then areas of flash flooding will also be possible right on through Friday along the coast from western Florida to central Texas, according to the Weather Service. Now, you could see rain 3 to 5 inches along the Louisiana coastline, higher amounts in some areas, notably south of Lake Pontchartrain. Meanwhile, in the eastern Pacific, tropical storm Fausto strengthened Monday and was nearing hurricane status. It's far out to sea off the coast of Mexico. All right, news break coming our way as we roll toward the midnight hour. They're on the West Coast. I'll get back to your calls. Plenty of room for you at 844-844-3388. Yeah, talk about, I guess, political pandemonium. Yet another new prime minister in the UK. You realize that this is seventh new prime minister in 10 years. Could you imagine here having 7 different presidents of the United States in a 10-year time frame? It's downright crazy. And I was listening to the interview this past morning with Piers Morgan, who says this new guy that's now in charge is a full-fledged socialist. What are we doing? More on that coming up next hour. 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
12: President Trump will attend the dignified transfer of two U.S. soldiers killed in Iranian attacks in Jordan over the weekend. Wendy Swanson has details.
13: The dignified transfer will take place at Dover Air Force Base on Tuesday. 19-year-old Isabella Gonzalez of Texas was killed on Friday, while 25-year-old Tyler Feehan of Hawaii died on Saturday. The attack by Iran also left another soldier missing. In a Truth Social post, Trump said, "Every time Iran kills an American soldier, they will pay for that killing many times over." The Pentagon said these soldiers were in Jordan supporting Operation Inherent Resolve, which is the name of the mission against the Islamic State. I'm Wendy Swanson.
12: Secretary of War Pete Hegseth is testifying before the Senate today. He's expected to be joined by Joint Chiefs Chair General Dan Kane at the hearing before the Senate Appropriations Committee. The hearing concerns President Trump's supplemental funding package to cover the costs of the war in Iran and other emergencies. Tropical storm Bertha is threatening the Gulf Coast. Mark Mayfield has that story.
14: Bertha could bring heavy rain, strong wind gusts, and storm surge along the Gulf Coast from the Florida Panhandle to as far west as the middle Texas coast. I'm Mark Mayfield.
12: The American Heart Association says research indicates having up to 5 cups of coffee is generally safe for most adults. Chris Caraggio reports.
15: According to a scientific statement released Monday, the association said the research also suggests that regularly consuming caffeinated coffee without added sugars, flavors, or cream was linked to a lower risk of type 2 diabetes, heart disease, stroke, heart failure, and some irregular heart rhythms. However, researchers cautioned that studying the effects of caffeine on the cardiovascular system is challenging because the benefits could be related to compounds in coffee other than caffeine. The statement added that additional research is needed on coffee and other caffeine-containing products. I'm Chris Caraggio.
12: A judge is temporarily putting a hold on the Paramount Warner Brothers Discovery merger. This comes after a dozen states sued over the merger, arguing it would harm competition. I'm Tammy Trujillo.
16: Denver metro area is off to another hot day here across the region with temperatures today back into the low to mid 90s. So a few degrees less than yesterday, but still above average here for late July. We will see increasing afternoon and evening cloud cover. Better chance of some showers and thunderstorms starts to surface today, and that chance will continue to increase tomorrow on to Thursday. Some heavy monsoonal showers and thunderstorms will be a possibility, bringing us the chance of much needed rain, and temperatures also moderating a little bit tomorrow and especially into Thursday with 80s to near 90 degrees. I'm meteorologist Mark Huer.
17: Current temperature
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17: 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You'll sail from Fort Lauderdale to the Bahamas, Jamaica, the Cayman Islands, and Mexico. 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Mike Gallagher, Scott Jennings, Larry O'Connor, Jennifer Horn. 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
23: Missouri for the Show Me Showdown, with over 100 pullers making the trip. This is the NTPA Overnight Report from the NTPA headquarters in Marion, Ohio. I'm Greg Hunter. Pollers started showing up Monday for the first session, which didn't happen until Thursday. But once action on the track started in Macon, it seemed to never stop. Thursday, when the light superstockers hit the track, Terry Blackburn took the win with Armed and Dangerous Excessive Force ahead of Marcus Wedelson and Adam Spiegelberg. The four-wheel drives went to Tommy Corsa by 3 feet over Jim Holman and Anna Mangan. The minis put on a show. Adam Bauer picked up the win over Chase Richardson and Mason Theobald. The two-wheel drives went to Nathan Faust over Brad Maierato and Teresa Glover. The small class of Superstock Diesels went to Kent Payne over Kyle Holland and Stan Blagrave. To wrap up Thursday, the mods hit the track with Corey Kielmeyer getting the win by 26 feet over Jeff Rose and Brad Bargy. Moving on to Friday, the Superstock Opens went to Terry Blackburn ahead of John Raymond and Cody Cheezik. With a field of 18 pro stockers, Kevin Schmucker picked up the win with an amazing hook of 384 over Lance Little's 372 and Mark Mangan's 366. The Superstock Diesel 4x4s put Corey Funk on top of the box ahead of Blake DeBrew and Don Gillett. The light Superstocks had Terry Blackburn still on the box, but down to third, behind Marcus Wedelson in second and Colton Whitworth. The two-wheel drives had a big class on Friday with over 30 making the trip to Macon. Taking the win was Marty Klock over Adam Reaver and Jacob Shepard. The minis wrapped up the evening with Troy Arnett getting the win for the second weekend in a row over Chase Richardson and Abby Leishner. Wrapping up the weekend on Saturday, Lance Little took the win with the Pro Stockers ahead of Grayson Shelton and Jeff Sapp. The Superstock Opens had Terry Blackburn again getting a win, his third win in 3 days, over Bob Gansmer and Mike Novinger. The Superstock Diesels had a big win going to Roger Peterson ahead of Steve Blagrave and Kent Payne. The four-wheel drive trucks had Rob Foster picking up the win by just over a foot over Paul Holman and Derek Timmer. The mods finished up the evening and the weekend with Brad Bargy and the Judge Next Generation going 372 for the win over Doug Theobald and Lance Bollinger. As I said, action-packed weekend. And since we're in the heart of polling season, you have plenty of chances to see a hook locally. Coming up this week, hooks in Freeport, Illinois, Hartford, Michigan, Anoka, Minnesota, Carrollton, Ohio, Muncie, Indiana, and then a super national hook this weekend in Chapel Hill on Friday and Saturday with Superstock diesel trucks, four-wheel drive trucks, pro stockers, mini modifieds, and unlimited mods all hooking both days. There's also a grand national hook in Brandenburg, Kentucky, both Friday and Saturday with super farms, light superstocks, two-wheel drive trucks, and pro stockers making the trip. Basically, there is an NTPA hook every day for the next few weeks. Just log on to ntpapool.com, hover over the drop-down on schedule to see one that's coming near you. This weekend, besides the Super National and Grand National hooks, there are regional hooks in Jordan, Minnesota Friday, Iona, Michigan Saturday, Springfield, Ohio Saturday, Houston, Minnesota Saturday, and rounding out the weekend with a hook in Faribault, Minnesota on Saturday. It's polling season, and that makes us all happy. This has been the NTPA Overnight Report. I'm Greg Hunter. Remember, pull hard.
0: All righty, there you go. As we cross over the midnight hour on the West Coast. All right, kick things off this hour, market update. Starting off with the headline, the cheap money trap. Cheap money changes how businesses behave. When borrowing is nearly free, weak companies that can't earn enough to cover their loan payments stay alive anyway because lenders keep rolling their loans over. Economists call these zombie companies. Yeah, their share across 14 rich countries climbed from 2% in the late 1980s to roughly 12% by 2016. It was the low rates that kept them breathing, which works fine until rates stop being low. There is no rescue coming. Here's the thing. Rates did stop being low. The Federal Reserve controls a key interest rate that sets the price of borrowing across the economy. In June of this year, they held that rate at 3.5 to 3.75%, steady for months, signaling they may raise them in the future. For anyone with a loan coming due, that means replacing cheap old debt with expensive new debt and a giant pile of loans is coming due, they say. The first big wave lands in commercial real estate, about $875 billion in commercial property loans covering offices, hotels, and apartment buildings come due this year. Yeah, that's 17% of all such outstanding loans. Yeah, the bright spot, it's down 9% from last year when it was $957 billion. So some experts think the worst of the wave may be passing. Hotels face the biggest share coming due at 30%, offices at 17%. So if it's not commercial real estate, who will actually crack first? The next wave. Yeah, office buildings are struggling to pay. Many commercial loans get bundled and sold to investors. In January, the share of those loans falling behind on payments rose to 8.1%. For offices alone, it jumped to 13.9%. Yeah, more than half the newly troubled loans, yeah, $1.2 billion of $2.3 billion, came from borrowers who hit their due date and could not replace the old loan with a new one. So the refinancing wall is here, and more than real estate could get hit. The weakest borrowers are already feeling the squeeze. Those zombie companies we mentioned first, yeah, they survive on cheap loans. Higher rates pull that support away, forcing them to make hard choices. The FDIC, the agency that watches the banking system, flagged growing strain in business and high-risk lending in their 2026 review. They also noted bankruptcy filings rose 10.6%. When weak borrowers stumble, someone still has to make the new loans, and one group is busier than ever. Well, all of this is happening. Banks are making bank. New lending on commercial property jumped 52% early this year compared to a year earlier. Bank lending alone rose 80%, driven by all those maturing loans that need to be replaced. Bottom line, the same rates that squeeze borrowers let banks earn more on every new loan they write. The reset that hurts one side is paying the other, and the wider system looks steadier than the headlines suggest. Yeah, the Fed regularly checks in on our monetary system. Here's what it said in the latest report. In the May 2026 stability report, it found banks holding safety cushions near record highs, meaning they can absorb losses. But it flagged stock prices sitting near the top of their historical range, warned that lower-rated companies and private credit borrowers who get loans from funds instead of banks have the weakest ability to pay. Consumers are also falling behind on credit cards and car loans faster than usual. Yeah, to wrap things up, the end of cheap money is not one big crash. It's a slow sorting that kind of separates strong borrowers from the weak ones. The winners are the banks writing pricier loans. The healthy borrowers who refinance with ease, and cash-rich investors buying quality assets at a discount. What changes the story next is rates. A Fed cut eases the pressure, while falling property values would push more loans into default. Any business tied to that money is trying to figure out what to do right now, which means investors need to be on the lookout for these shifts as well. There you go, from our market briefs here. How about the Jack of Diamonds checking in? What's going on?
1: Steve, thanks for all you do. Put that in there. Just appreciate the show and everything, you know. But I was originally calling in on the Iranian deal, but I'd like to ask you a question about the Taylor Farms company. Do you know yourself, is this an American company or is it foreign?

0: some of their fields down there with human waste. I don't know if they still do or not, but that's why everything needs to be done right here in this country.
1: Mm-hmm.
0: You know, like we've gotten way away from all that, and it's dangerous. You know, and, we shouldn't be buying anything from foreigners that we could do right here, my opinion. Especially when we get into our pharmaceuticals, you know, medications and all that. As far as I know, they're still getting them from China and India. You know, it's dangerous to do that. You know, I don't know why they haven't tried to stop it, you know.
1: It is a privately held, family-owned company founded in 1995 by a guy by the name of Bruce Taylor in Salinas Valley, California, who serves as the chairman and CEO. He built the company alongside several financial partners, and today his sons work alongside him in the business. So they're headquartered in California, but again, they've got, I guess, farms growing in the U.S., Canada, and Mexico.
0: Okay. Yeah, I wish we could get away from the, like I said, the foreign stuff. I don't know if it's ever going to happen
1: or not.
0: But on the Iranian situation, I'm kind of like you on that. I don't know what the answer is, you know, because I understand where eagles coming from. Yeah, I'd like to blow them off the face of the earth, you know, for what they are, but you'd wind up, you know, killing a lot of innocent people that don't deserve to die, you know.
1: Mm-hmm.
0: And you can't really use nukes. I understand that. What would happen if you did? But the only true way to get rid of the radical nuts is to send in ground troops. I know they don't want to do that, and I don't want to see it neither. But you'd have to hunt them down and kill them, every one of them. And you couldn't stop them. You executed every one of them because they'll stay in power more than likely, no matter if you starve them, try to starve them out, or whatever. They don't care about their own people. How many dies? You know, they'll kill them themselves, you know, to retain power because they're nuts. You know, so I don't really know what the answer is either. You know, that it's a bad, really bad situation that the radical Islam, you know, and we better be scared of this stuff that's going on in this country, you know, when they start taking it, you know, they're here. And just like New York City, when you got a communist, it's a Muslim that's sworn in on the Korean. You wonder what the heck is going on in this country itself. We're being taken over from within. You know, just like over in Europe, they've already heard what you said about the prime minister over there. I mean, it's insane what's going on, you know. So, but anyways, that's all I've got to say really for tonight, but I appreciate you. Thanks, okay?
1: Jack of Diamonds, great to hear from you. Thanks so much for checking in. Thank you for tuning in. Yeah, new prime minister, British prime minister, Andy Burnham. President Trump says he had a good conversation with him, I guess, this past day, and said he will be meeting him in the not-too-distant future. As I mentioned, he's the seventh prime minister in 10 years. I guess sworn in this past day, pledging to reshape the politics to deliver a new economic model and revive a nation that's fed up with the revolving door of leaders there. President Trump, via Truth Social, said, we discussed North Sea oil, trade, the military alliance, demining of the Hormuz Strait, and many other topics. We will be meeting in the not-too-distant future for topics of mutual interest. Did not mention a date. Trump was critical of the former British Prime Minister Keir Starmer over the U.S.-Israeli war on Iran, as well as immigration, energy, tech regulation. Burnham's office said he assured Trump that London will be committed to defense and security and would support the safe reopening of the Strait of Hormuz, which, of course, effectively blocked since the start of the war. Relations between Trump and Starmer cooled when Britain initially rejected a U.S. request to use British bases for strikes on Iran. Starmer then later authorized the U.S. use of the bases. Late last month, Trump said he doesn't really know much about Burnham. He described him as an extremely liberal president.

0: and someone who probably would not open the North Sea to more oil drilling. Like I said, Piers Morgan this past day, who, of course, is a UK citizen, living under this, was pretty outraged, saying, this guy is a straight-out socialist. Kind of alluding that he doesn't think he's going to last long either, there in the UK.
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0: 24 past the hour. Back out of this. Hey, what's happening, Pappy? Good morning.
1: What's going on, Steve? Just got back from the post office.
0: What are we doing at the post office this time of the morning?
1: Well, you know, I'm nocturnal, man. It's no different than anybody else going at 3 o'clock in the afternoon, right?
0: Okay.
1: Right? I had to mail some stuff out to the Social Security Administration for Medicare and long Social Security here in a month or two.
0: Gotcha.
1: I'm fully vested come September, which means I can go out and make as much money as I want, and it won't affect my Social Security income. So anyway, I had to drop some stuff off at the post office for them. But listen, hey, Eagle man, listen, man, I love you, brother. Because you're a great patriot, you are. That's why you're so vested in this, man. So passionate, I get it. But sometimes you gotta just simmer down now and think, you know, calm down, take a deep breath, and really think about the situation here. Steve, this war is like a boxing match. I said from the beginning, this ain't going to be a piece of cakewalk like some people were saying. But it's like a boxing match or anything else, man. You got to plan together until you get punched in the face, right? And then things change. The old Marine Corps, what's their slogans over that? Overcome when things don't go as you planned, right? So that's what we're doing. What's the answer? Bomb the hell out of them, right? Continue stomping their ass in the ground like a boxing match, man. If you can't knock him out, you just beat them to the point where they can't answer the 15th round.
0: Well, yeah, we're doing gut punch. You know? Yeah, right hook, left yeah. hook. Yeah, back and forth you go.
1: Sooner or later, they're not going to be able to answer the 15th round. And the people, at some point in time, will be able to step up, right, and hopefully take control of that country. If we have to do some behind the things stuff as sending in equipment, armament, weapons to support any of the people that are willing to step up and fight the mullahs, so be it. I'm still against any troops on the ground. I'm not against taking over Turk Island, though, which would definitely take some troops. You know, not just punching them, giving them kidney shots. Let's give them an uppercut, man, and take out their financial capabilities, Steve. Listen, man, when these RNGs, when their troops stop getting paid, stop getting fed, I don't think they're going to be too inclined to keep fighting for them.
0: Keep up the fight, right? Hey, I'm looking at the clock. We got news. 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
3: The U.S. is carrying out more strikes against Iran. In a post on X, U.S. Central Command said it began conducting strikes Monday at the direction of President Trump. CENTCOM said the strikes were designed to further degrade Iranian military capabilities used to attack commercial shipping in the Strait of Hormuz. President Trump is imposing additional 50% tariffs on certain Canadian goods over alleged trade discrimination. Scott Carr has more.
4: The White House says Trump signed three proclamations on Monday that target certain Canadian imports with the tariffs as a response to the trade discrimination they cite. The White House says Trump is leveling the playing field for crucial American exports that include motor vehicles, alcohol, and dairy products. The Canadian products being targeted range from wine to hockey sticks. I'm Scott Carr in Washington.
3: And President Trump says he's wishing good luck to the new British Prime Minister. In a post on Truth Social, Trump wrote he had a good conversation with Andy Burnham. I'm Mark Mayfield.
5: Denver metro area is off to another hot day here across the region with temperatures today back into the low to mid 90s. So a few degrees less than yesterday, but still above average here for late July. We will see increasing afternoon and evening cloud cover. Better chance of some showers and thunderstorms starts to surface today, and that chance will continue to increase tomorrow on to Thursday. Some heavy monsoonal showers and thunderstorms will be a possibility, bringing us the chance of much needed rain, and temperatures also moderating a little bit tomorrow and especially into Thursday with 80s to near 90 degrees. I'm meteorologist Mark Huer.
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9: In 1862, Abraham Lincoln signed the Morrill Act, helping states create colleges focused on agriculture, mechanics, science, and practical education. The principle was not centralized control, it was opportunity. Lincoln's Morrill Act reminds us that America can support education without surrendering education to Washington. Why did it matter? Because a free nation needs citizens equipped to work, build, steward, and govern themselves. Scripture gives work a sacred weight. In Genesis, God placed man in the garden to work it and to keep it. Proverbs honors the one who works his land. Paul warns against idleness and calls believers to earn their bread. Why does that still matter today? Because education should form capable people under God, not dependent subjects under bureaucracy.
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0: All right, hello to the Iron Duck. Checked in a little bit earlier, said the Bulldog's back at home. I've ordered some more parts, plus gonna need a cutoff axle very soon. That was a farm truck, wasn't washed very often. Believe me, I'm making a diligent effort to get Treebeard back on the road. New torque rods, headlight lenses, brakes, brake knobs, climate control module. Got it all ordered. Drive tires will be next. It's expensive to own a truck, isn't it, Iron Duck? He says, I have another YouTube channel if you're wanting to see the truck. Kind of did a walk around. All right, there you go. Appreciate you checking in. Rubber Duck, what do you have to say there? Taylor Farms is one of our tow customers. Ran 50-plus trucks out of Jessup, Maryland. Yeah, the process and package on site, then deliver it. Yeah, Pedro, stop peeing in the field on our produce. Yeah, that's been an issue for some time there. All right, welcome back, Pappy. Thanks for hanging in there.
1: I missed just a little bit of Grumps. Caught most of Phillips, but I'm not sure. I'm sure they probably did, but I'm not sure if it was mentioned. So I'm going to mention it. These nuclear bombs that we have today, compared to the atomic bombs, I don't have the exact tonnage of different power, right?
0: Mm-hmm.
1: But in simple terms, firecracker is like an atomic bomb, right? Your simple little firecrackers. And a mother of all bombs is like the nuclear bombs compared to the atomic firecracker.
0: You know, Grump mentioned it, and I saw you messaged me as well, that I did not realize that we were the only one that had that technology at the time. I assumed that Russia had it, or I didn't know we were alone.
1: No, sir. Yes, sir. The Manhattan Project. We stole a couple scientists from Germany, right? Oppenheimer. So when Eagle mentioned that, well, you know, we did it in World War II. Nobody else had any. We were the only one. And Steve, I think we only had them two. I don't think we had a stockpile of them. So when we bombed Hiroshima, right, gave them a chance to surrender. They didn't. And 3 days later, we hit Nagasaki on August 9th. And we told them, we're going to keep doing this. We were bluffing at that point, right? We didn't have any more. We weren't even sure them were going to work. But they did do that test out in the desert. Speaking of bluffing, Steve, I heard a guy talking, it was a YouTube channel, who this guy was, I really don't know. He's got a following. I can't even remember his name. He just happened to come across it. He was saying Iran don't have any nukes. They're just bluffing. And it brought me back to Saddam Hussein. Even though you got, you know, Iranian high government officials saying they do have nukes. And air monitors picked up nuclear activity in Iran. But with that said, let's go back to Saddam Hussein. One of Bush's big push to go into Iraq, I mean, we all know why he went in, because he tried to assassinate his father. Saddam lost that game. But anyway, He was threatening the use of weapons of mass destruction. He's threatening to gas everybody. And we know he had gas because he bombed, I believe it was the Kurds up north in Iraq. He gassed them, killed his own people. Once we had him in custody, before he got hanged, some CIA guys that are into psychology and whatnot. I mean, these guys are top of the line guys when it comes to conducting interviews and getting in somebody's head. And I saw a documentary where the CIA official, they were interviewing him, and he talked how he met with Saddam Hussein for like 6 months, discussing just everything. And he finally built a rapport with him, and Saddam Hussein opened up, and it's, I mean, this is what this guy's saying, and he's saying he believed he was telling the truth, that Saddam Hussein didn't have this mass stockpile of mass destruction gas, mustard gas, like we thought. He wanted the United States to think he did, thinking that if we thought he did, we would not attack him. And obviously he was wrong. So even if Iran is trying to play the buff game, that, you know, we'll just bluff them, make them think we got a nuke, that way they won't attack us.
0: Mm-hmm.
1: Now, it worked up until Trump got in office. And obviously they were wrong. Now, I honestly believe, deep down, Steve, that Trump thinks he is doing the right thing. He's talked about Iran for decades. Even after the hostages were taken, he's talked about him, what needs to be done. So, not just the nuclear capability, but everything we talked about, you know, been financing through China, might add, you know, their war on terror against the United States and Israel. The amount of American lives that they are responsible for. Something had to be done. And just like Trump, his unorthodox way of doing things. I remember watching a video with Potato Face, Jim Carrey, John Kerry, talking about when Trump was trying to get some stuff done over in the Middle East, right? Like the Abraham Accord and this, that, and the other. And, Potato Face was up there saying, listen, this is the only way it can be done, you know, that this is the way we've dealt with people, and it's the only way it can be done.
0: Mm-hmm.
1: And Trump's idea is not going to work. It's just not going to work. Well, he was wrong. Trump has these out-of-the-box visions and ways of solving problems, right? Not to bring up just the art of the deal, but Steve, when you're dealing with New York building inspectors, the mob, trying to get deals done to build multi-million dollar buildings, right? It's a dirty, dirty business, man. It's a dirty, dirty business. Crookedness, especially before the days of Rudy Giuliani. I mean, he's been getting death threats all his life, Steve. So He knows how to play the game. And again, that's why I voted for that man, because he was not a politician. I guess you can say he's a politician now because he holds the highest ranking office on the planet, but I still don't consider him a politician because he is definitely unorthodox. That's a fact. But I truly believe he loves his country. What this country was based on, founded on by our founding fathers. I go back to that interview with, you get a car, you get a car, you get a car. When she asked him, is there any way you would run for the president of the United States? He's like, nah, nope. And she was like, really? And he goes, well, unless things really got that bad, then I might consider it. When things got that bad. So we all just need to. So Steve, what are our options here? Right?
0: Right.
1: Everybody says, if you don't get this done, we're gonna lose the midterms. You know what? Are the Republicans crazy, man? What our option is to sit down and let the Democrats take control? That's your option? I mean, come on. Think about it. So that's not an option in my book. I don't really care what happens in this war. There's no way I'm going to sit down, right, and say, well, Trump really screwed that up, so hell with him, hell with the Republicans, hell with voting. All right, brother, appreciate you taking the call. Looks like we're due for some rain tomorrow. We'll see what happens if we gain that nasty stuff.
0: Right. Depending on what we get early on determines what we get later in the day, they say.
1: Right.
0: If we get a decent amount of rain, atmosphere stabilizes, and just probably more rain in the afternoon. They made it sound like some of the stronger stuff could come through in the first round. I don't know. Unusual early morning storms, though.
1: Yeah, talking 8, 9 o'clock. Now. So I don't know. Hopefully, when I'm trying to fall asleep, I hear a bunch of thunder and lightning. Do you realize Candace Owen didn't realize where thunder came from, Steve?
0: She didn't?
1: She said that on her podcast, man. Well, I didn't realize thunder came from lightning.
0: What the?
1: Yeah.
0: Okay. So.
1: Jeez. I mean, some of these people, man. Steve, we got to take control, man. If we get through this, listen, man. Right? We get through this. We get our elections secured. We got the border secured. We get these elections secured and vote, and everybody's vote count. Well, hey, if we lose and we lose fair, okay, so be it. But losing to cheaters and fraudulent stuff ain't in my playbook, right? But if we get all this done, next thing we got to attack is our education system. We got to stop these socialist, communist, jihadist professors. I'm not even going school teachers. This is starting in elementary school, right? When you want to bring in, let's say cross dressers. I'm trying to be polite here, man, right? And have little dance time with the kiddies, right? There's something wrong. So we have to take over this education system and get these people out and get back to 1930s, 40s, and 50s type of education. Get this crap out of our education system. Because these kids are brainwashed, man. Bongino talked about this the other day, as a matter of fact. You can't blame the kids. from the time they're able to walk and talk, this is what they have been taught. They don't know any better. And somehow we got to get through to them. I don't know how we're going to do it, but we got to. You know, turn Charlie Kirk, God bless his soul. Rest in peace. He was trying. And there's, you know, when you're having a debate, too, and you're trying to debate the leftist cuckoo nut in front of you, you are not going to convince that person, right? And it don't matter what you say. You're not going to convince that person. But when you got 1,000 other people in that stand listening to the debate, you might reach a couple hundred. Always somebody else listening. All right, brother. Thanks for taking the call.
0: You got it.
1: I'll catch you tomorrow, probably.
0: Appreciate you checking in, Pappy. Have a great morning. Back after this, the Steve Summers Overnight Drive.
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0: Thursday. Let me see. From our friends at Landline this past day, one bad choice behind the wheel can change a family forever. That's why more states are turning to technology to slow down the super speeders. The tool is called Intelligent Speed Assistance. It reads the posted speed limit and can slow a vehicle that exceeds a threshold. The Vision Zero network compares it to the ignition interlock devices used to stop drunk drivers from starting the vehicle. Now, more than 30 states already use those systems. Now, obviously, truckers know all about speed-limiting technology. Basic governors have been installed on trucks for years. But the owner-operator Independent Drivers Association is not convinced more gadgets will make roads safer. Todd Spencer said the safer highways start with better trained drivers. He said another flashing device on the dash is not the answer. But when it comes to intelligent speed assistance, states are already putting the brakes on what they call the super speeders. Virginia now allows judges to order speed limiters for drivers caught going 100 miles per hour or faster. That law took effect 1st of July. Washington's law begins January of 29. Drivers convicted of reckless or excessive speeding must pay to have a speed limiter installed. They can override the device only three times each month. After that, the limiter will not let them push past the limit. New York also launched a pilot program in New York City starting next year. Drivers who rack up 16 or more speed camera tickets in a year must include the device to keep driving legally. Maryland is joining the growing list of states using limiters. The new law creates an intelligent speed assistance pilot program. Drivers convicted of repeated speeding, reckless driving, and other offenses would have to install the device to stay on the road. Supporters say the technology already has a proven track record. It is technology that's been used for over-the-road trucking and long-distance logistics for about a decade. This is just another application for the technology. He said the program gives drivers another option besides losing their license while making the roads safer for everyone. So to slow down repeat offenders, the program begins October 1. You have Illinois and Arizona also putting super speeders on notice. We've got to get a break in here as we final hour just ahead. It's 844-844-3388. 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If it burns diesel, we can help keep it working.
1: 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Maybe you've thought about taking a cruise. Maybe you've even talked yourself out of it. But this is not just another vacation. This is the Gulf of America Cruise. 7 days through the Caribbean with Mike Gallagher, Scott Jennings, Larry O'Connor, Jennifer Horn, and a ship full of people who love this country. No packing and unpacking, no complicated planning, just great destinations, meaningful conversations, and a once-in-a-generation celebration of America's 250th. This November, be there. 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
8: The U.S. has launched a new round of strikes against Iran. In a post on X, U.S. Central Command said the strikes were designed to further degrade Iranian military capabilities used to attack commercial shipping in the Strait of Hormuz. President Trump will attend the dignified transfer of 2 U.S. soldiers killed in Iranian attacks in Jordan over the weekend. Wendy Swanson reports.
9: The dignified transfer will take place at Dover Air Force Base on Tuesday. 19-year-old Isabella Gonzalez of Texas was killed on Friday, while 25-year-old Tyler Feehan of Hawaii died on Saturday. The attack by Iran also left another soldier missing. In a Truth Social post, Trump said, every time Iran kills an American soldier, they will pay for that killing many times over. The Pentagon said these soldiers were in Jordan supporting Operation Inherent Resolve, which is the name of the mission against the Islamic State. I'm Wendy Swanson.
8: President Trump is imposing additional 50% tariffs on certain Canadian goods over alleged trade discrimination. Scott Carr has more.
10: The White House says Trump signed 3 proclamations on Monday that target certain Canadian imports with the tariffs as a response to the trade discrimination they cite. The White House says Trump is leveling the playing field for crucial American exports that include motor vehicles, alcohol, and dairy products. The Canadian products being targeted range from wine to hockey sticks. I'm Scott Carr in Washington.
8: President Trump says he's wishing the new British Prime Minister good luck and Godspeed. In a post on Truth Social, Trump wrote that he had a good conversation with Andy Burnham, adding that they discussed North Sea oil, the military alliance, the mining of the Hormuz Strait, and many other topics. Burnham is succeeding Keir Starmer, who agreed to step down last month following a series of election defeats and scandals. And gas prices are rising again as the ceasefire between the U.S. and Iran falls apart. According to AAA, the average price was exactly $4 on Monday, up from $3.87 a week ago. I'm Mark Mayfield.
11: Denver metro area is off to another hot day here across the region with temperatures today back into the low to mid 90s. So a few degrees less than yesterday, but still above average here for late July. We will see increasing afternoon and evening cloud cover. Better chance of some showers and thunderstorms starts to surface today, and that chance will continue to increase tomorrow on to Thursday. Some heavy monsoonal showers and thunderstorms will be a possibility, bringing us the chance of much needed rain, and temperatures also moderating a little bit tomorrow and especially into Thursday with 80s to near 90 degrees. I'm meteorologist Mark Huer.
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20: This is America in the Morning from Westwood One. Good morning, I'm John Trout. It's Tuesday, July 21st, 2026. Here's what's coming up on America in the Morning.
21: The United States launches strikes on Iran for a 10th straight night as fears grow the conflict may spread further in the Middle East. I'm John Stolness in Washington.
22: President Trump has signed proclamations imposing a 50% tariff on most imports from Canada.
23: Our air has been poisoned.
22: I'm Jennifer King.
24: A lawyer for social media influencers Andrew and Tristan Tate says that they will fight extradition to the United Kingdom.
25: Andrew and Tristan are innocent.
24: I'm Lisa Dwyer.
26: Man who threw an incendiary device outside a federal building in Manhattan had axes and other ammo with him. I'm Clayton Neville.
27: According to AAA, the national average for a gallon of regular gasoline is back to $4. I'm Ed Donahue.
20: Tracking Bertha in the Gulf of America with states from Florida to Texas facing flooding. All ahead on America in the Morning. It's 7 after. U.S. Central Command said strikes were launched against targets inside Iran for a 10th straight night, with Iran focusing on hitting U.S. assets in Middle East allied countries and the potential for others to engage in hostilities increasing. Our John Stolness has more from Washington.
21: With fears the ongoing war between the U.S. and Iran will spread even further, Iranian-backed Houthi rebels in Yemen announced yesterday they were imposing a blockade on all ships from Saudi Arabia. The Saudis had been using the Red Sea as an alternative to the Strait of Hormuz. A Houthi blockade would likely force energy prices even higher. AAA says the average price of a gallon of gas surpassed $4 a gallon yesterday, back to the level seen at the start of the conflict. Speaking on Newsmax, Interior Secretary Doug Burgum says the Saudis and the United Arab Emirates are looking at alternative means of shipping.
28: Both of those countries are looking at major infrastructure projects to try to look at land-based pipeline and other solutions to be able to ship their product and get it onto the world market.
21: Iran continues to fire on ships that don't adhere to rules that take them closer to their shoreline, with another tanker attacked last night. The U.S. military hit targets that they hope will degrade Iran's ability to fire on ships as they pass through the strait. Speaking on News Nation, Republican Congressman Rich McCormick urges President Trump to step up the pressure.
0: Right now we're going tit for tat. I mean, if you look at it, they attack us, we attack them, but it's measured. I'm a big Clausewitzian warfare guy. I used to teach evolution of warfare. I believe in dominance. We are the dominant world superpower. These guys are not. I would have been unrelenting to the end.
21: Yesterday, the U.S. military said over the last 2 weeks, nearly 100 service members have been injured, the vast majority of which were mild concussions. It comes after at least 3 Americans were killed over the weekend. Republican Congressman Carlos Jimenez tells CNN it's an anticipated tragedy.
1: That's the nature of warfare. We will have some casualties. We've had an extraordinarily low number of casualties.
21: President Trump will meet with Jordan's President Joseph Aoun at the White House later today regarding the future of its fragile ceasefire with Israel. It's the first visit by a Jordanian president to the White House in nearly 2 decades. John Stolness, Washington.
20: President Trump announced the United States will impose a 50% tariff on a series of Canadian goods, declaring that Canada has unfairly discriminated against American autos, alcohol, and dairy products. Correspondent Jennifer King reports the move comes as the president is also mulling additional tariffs due to wildfire smoke coming from Canada into the U.S. and Ontario Premier Doug Ford responding, saying Canada should respond dollar for dollar, threatening a new trade war.
2: They have thousands of fires going in the U.S. right now, but you don't hear Canada ever complain about smoke going from, let's say, California at the time into British Columbia or over in Alberta. We're doing everything we can. It's an act of Mother Nature. It happens. It happens around the world.
22: President Trump has signed proclamations imposing a 50% tariff on most imports from Canada under a section of the 1930 Trade Act. The president declares that the U.S. northern neighbor has unfairly discriminated against American products, including automobiles, alcohol, and dairy. An administration official, speaking anonymously, told reporters that Canada was one of the only nations other than China that retaliated against Trump's previous tariffs and must be held accountable. They said the president also requested his aides look into additional tariffs because wildfires in Canada are hurting air quality in the U.S.
4: Well, it went good, but I told him, I mean, you got to stop these fires from coming in and, you know, poisoning our air. Our air has been poisoned. I have a good relationship with Mark Carney, but, you know, we got to stop the fires up there. If we can help them, we'll help them. But maybe they should pay us some damages or something, or we should do some tariffs. But it was terrible. I mean, you had businesses closing. In particular, Michigan, if you look at the Detroit, Michigan area, they had to close everything. They had to close car plants and a lot of other things. So I've never remembered this happening.
22: The announcement adds further tension to U.S.-Canada relations and brings the prospect of added economic uncertainty and higher inflation.
2: You got to remind President Trump that there's 3.9 million acres burning in the United States right now. And if we had resources, we would send them down to our closest friends and allies. So, you know something, rather than criticize and threaten Canada, your closest friends, maybe one day you're going to need our help like you did last year, and we deployed the people. I get frustrated just listening to that bunch of rubbish.
22: I'm Jennifer King.
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20: Welcome back. You're with America in the Morning. Rounds of severe weather expected in the south. Here's the latest from AccuWeather.com meteorologist Matt Rindy.
10: Tropical storm Bertha formed in the northeast Gulf of America this past evening and will continue on a westward path today along the coast. This will continue to spread moderate to heavy rain along the coast from Florida into Louisiana, eventually to the southeast coast of Texas. Some places could have rain amounts up to a foot in southeast Louisiana as the storm passes to the south of New Orleans on Thursday. Outside of the tropical system, the southeast will be fairly quiet with some scattered afternoon thunderstorms, though most of the time it will be dry, and areas near Bertha will remain in the areas, but it will quickly warm into the mid and upper 90s in portions of Mississippi and Alabama, where there will be more sunshine. From Texas to Kansas, as well as Louisiana and Arkansas, many temperatures will be in the 100s, where sunshine will be quite abundant, and there will be plenty of sunshine farther north from Nebraska into the Dakotas and parts of Minnesota, with highs ranging from the 60s and 70s in the north to lower 90s in the south. Meanwhile, a storm will be moving eastward through the Great Lakes today and provide a significant storm opportunity for the eastern Great Lakes into eastern Michigan, as well as New York and then New England, southward to the Ohio Valley and Mid-Atlantic. These storms will have the potential for significant winds, flooding, downpours, hail, and even a tornado. And these storms could have significant impacts on travel throughout the region this afternoon and evening. The West Coast will be largely dry with sunshine. It will be hot with highs in the upper 90s and even 100s as far north as Washington, southward to the California valleys. In the south central U.S., from Texas to Kansas, as well as Louisiana and Arkansas, many temperatures will also be in the 100s, where sunshine will be quite abundant. And then farther north, there will be plenty of sunshine, with highs ranging from the upper 60s to the lower 90s. That's the nation's weather. I'm AccuWeather.com meteorologist.

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4: Good Tuesday morning. It's a nice quiet drive for us. Now, there's some construction set up right now westbound C-470. Between Kipling and Ken Carroll. That is blocking the right lane, just a dip in speeds there. Elsewhere, we look great. I-70 corridor, if you headed to the airport, no trouble. 225 looks great through Ra. Boulder Turnpike, wide open. I-25, no delay, downtown at the tech center. With traffic, I'm Susan Phelan.
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14: We know that the Heritage Foundation was founded many decades ago to preserve American principles and values. In the face of the Cold War, the direct threats to those principles and those ideas, and that fight continues, make no mistake. But we also are gratified to learn that Heritage Foundation, under the leadership of Kevin Roberts, is also protecting some hardscape out there, America's historic sites, and they need protection. And you can't just rely on the federal government and the Smithsonian to do it. It takes private institutions to do that.

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0: All along the Front Range. This is the Jeff and Bill Show. We hear both sides. This was absolutely one of those mornings where I woke up and I was like, no, it can't just be Tuesday.
1: Yeah, I know.
0: Yesterday was such a long day. Yeah, and Billy's still coming down from his Jello shots at Patty Calhoun's retirement.
1: Yeah, one of us decided to do the Jello shots at Patty last night, and one of us decided to be an adult. No way.
0: I was with some guys. We both went, and I was with some guys, and they all looked at looked around. So Patty Calhoun, founder of Westward, big retirement, an institution unto herself, really.
1: Yeah, she is.
0: And the turnout was huge. I saw a former governor there last night.
1: Yeah, it was so nice. I actually sat down with, former Denver lawmaker Elbro Wedgeworth, and was like, looked around, and I go, who else, other than someone like Patty Calhoun, would get this cross-section
0: of
1: people together? Yeah, not only that, but also how they're dressed.
0: Yes.
1: Like, there were layers of 100%. Appreciation pattern. Patty. Oh, and I got myself a Patty button. That was my thing last night. I got the Patty Calhoun button. That was cool. But yeah, continue.
0: I mean, so she's the founder of Westward, has been doing that for how many years? Almost 50. Coming up on 50.
1: Yeah.
0: And she is one of those remarkable people that can pull everybody together from, as you mentioned, cross sections.
1: Yeah,
0: everyone. That would never get in the room normally together. So I knew, for instance, when I walked in, there's going to be a lot of people that were like, huh? The Rush Limbaugh conservative guy here in Colorado's hanging out. And then, like I mentioned, there's full of Democrat leaders, former elected Democrat leaders, and all that stuff.
1: And this is why I don't do the social media thing, because I get to go through that crowd. Mostly anonymous. I mean, 99% of the people there had no idea who I was. And that let me do things like, I'll talk about it later. We'll talk in a little bit about it. But yeah, just as far as the conversations I was able to strike up and how I was able to maneuver through there, because I don't have to worry about that stuff. That's why I get up the socials.
0: She gives this great speech, and her mom gives a really fun speech.
1: Oh, yeah.
0: And then
1: mom's speech was, whoa, hey, that's enough, mom.
0: And then they pass out Jello shots.
1: Yeah.
0: These are all people that have got to be in their 70s.
1: Oh, absolutely,
0: And
1: Jeff and I are amongst the youngest in the crowd. Yeah,
0: Jello shots.
1: That's awesome.
0: And I was with some guys that were like, it's a Monday, Patty.
1: Yeah.
0: The rest of us got to work tomorrow.
1: How many Jello shots you doing? Take one, pansies. And they were both, and they were red and green. So it was either lime or cherry. You had a choice. So I went lime. I think lime mixes better, just from college experience. I'm just saying. And they are much better than the ones we used to make in college. They were fantastic. They did a good job. Yeah, they were good Jello shots.
0: There you go. Well, congratulations to Patricia Calhoun, founder of Westward, upon her semi-retirement. She's retiring about as well as Peter Boyle's is.
1: Yeah, exactly. Yeah, she's still going to be writing and doing some things. There are lots of great stories. And your favorite food last night? Did you wander around and try the food? What'd you
0: like? A little bit, but I had come from dinner. I had had a previously scheduled dinner, didn't try all the food. The
1: food was really good. Yeah. The food was really good. There were some amazing buffalo sliders. There was some watermelon gazpacho that I'm not a gazpacho fan, but I'm like, okay, I'll try that. Okay. It didn't have the entire thing, but I wanted the flavors.
0: Yeah.
1: I'm like, that's really interesting. There were Italian subs that were made with prosciutto ham. They were next level. The restaurant that came with the Peking duck. Oh my God. That guy knew what the hell he was doing, because he hit that duck proper. It was soft. It was tender. Not
0: like
1: dry.
0: That's
1: not too
0: inappropriate
1: oily.
0: Inappropriate phrase. Hit that duck proper.
1: It was fantastic. It was good. There were so many little things. There were some amazing meatballs that were there. There were some. Yeah, it was really good. And it was nice. And a good group of people. It was fantastic.
0: Absolutely. Yeah. A wonderful celebration of everything that is Patricia Calhoun.
1: And our ice cream thing. Ice cream. They had ice cream last night.
0: They did.
1: They had ice cream and fresh strawberry. Yeah.
0: So you were happy.
1: Yeah, they didn't.
0: That's what I skipped.
1: They didn't have vanilla. They didn't have chocolate. They had
0: like she was listening.
1: Yeah, I went back and, okay, because I'm like, I'm not doing any rules tonight. We're doing Jello shots. Of course, I'm going to have ice cream twice. Went back and had the cookie dough. That's a base of vanilla. So I'm like, okay, let's see what this is. But they mixed it with molasses. So it had a sweetness on top of it with the cookie dough that was really good. That elevated the vanilla inside of the
0: ice cream. When I walked into the room I had at least three people say, hey, I heard Patty took you downtown.
1: That's fantastic.
0: I was like, yeah. Absolutely.
1: Yeah, 90% of the people in there looked at me like, it's a little familiar, but I have no idea. It's like, did you wash my car once? So it's kind of the thing that I got. Maybe you took care of my kids as a babysitter. I don't know what it was. Yeah.
0: In addition to that, yesterday I went down to the gun room, saw Wayne. At the gun room, and I'm going to be literally reminding everybody every hour this week that if you want an AR-15, I just want to give you a sense of what it was like yesterday. Go in, look at the guns, find the one that you like, and fill out all the paperwork for a 3-day waiting period. Okay, and The problem I have is that living rurally as I do, 3 days from now, I got to go back, drive all the way out there. I'm not close to Wayne. But anyways, I had a fantastic experience. It was packed, dude.
1: Oh, really? Nice.
0: Packed.
1: Oh, it's fantastic.
0: He said that the sales are through the roof.
1: Really?
0: In light of these changes. Because here's what's going to happen. So keep in mind, found the gun I liked. I do not have a felony criminal record. It's going to be a 3-day waiting period, and I, as a U.S. citizen, will be able to go get the gun that I want. Coming August 1st, and in fact, really, after Monday, you're not going to be able to do this because the waiting period is that long, so you have to get it in this week. But come August 1st, you're going to have to complete a state-approved firearm safety course. It's either going to be 4 hours or 12 hours. Depending on prior qualifications. You will then have to pass a written examination. Minimum passing score required is like 90%. You will then have to also obtain the required documentation showing course completion, undergo the normal background check required for firearm purchase, and then meet additional eligibility requirements established by the law. That all kicks in August 1st. So, I cannot emphasize this enough. If you want an AR-15 or an AK-style rifle, you have to get to the gun room this week. And it was packed yesterday. So their inventory is already starting to thin out. You got to get down there right away. Wild day today, yesterday. Today, lots to cover. Left-wing terrorism, Marco Rubio giving a big, powerful speech about the impact of left-wing terrorism. Did we see it on display yesterday? When that dude tried to light a federal plaza in Manhattan on fire. We'll give you the latest on that. 76% of Coloradans saying it's too expensive to live here anymore. We'll get into that report. And ICE getting body cameras. So much to talk about today. Most importantly, we want you to be a part of the conversation. Here's the phone number. 303-696-1971. Text us on the Dan Kaplis Law text line at 720-819-5115. 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
3: Hey, terrific Tuesday morning, 71 and partly cloudy as you get ready to listen to Jeff and Billy in Denver, 70 in the Springs, expecting a high of 98 today, excessive heat and poor air quality again today.
0: Where's the rain? There was supposed to be I have yesterday's.
3: It's coming tomorrow.
0: I have yesterday's weather, and it said Tuesday, monsoon arrives.
3: Right.
0: That's not happening.
3: Maybe that
0: today.
3: Just means monsoon clouds, maybe not the rain.
0: Where's the rain?
3: You know what? I'm going to see if this theory holds. I've seen probably 10 times the roofing company trucks on the highway up and down the Front Range in the past 2 days. And, you know, some are from in-state, and most of them are not. So I'm guessing hail, rain may be coming tomorrow. That's my theory.
0: Follow the roofing trucks.
3: That's right. Absolutely. They know when the real stuff comes.
0: True.
3: So hopefully it happens tomorrow. 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Our top story, President Trump will attend the dignified transfer of two U.S. soldiers killed in Iranian attacks in Jordan over the weekend. Today's solemn ceremony will take place at Dover Air Force Base in Delaware. 19-year-old Isabella Gonzalez of Texas was killed on Friday, while 25-year-old Tyler Freehand of Hawaii died Saturday. Here's retired Colonel Douglas McGregor.
4: The smart move, the intelligent move, is to recognize the limits of our power, to recognize the futility and say, that's enough, no more. We wish you well, Israel, but we cannot go on with this campaign. But I don't see that happening anytime soon. Do you?
3: I don't, unfortunately. An Xcel Energy franchise agreement with Denver is one step closer to appearing on the ballot in November. Some members of the city council are wary of the terms, saying the company could do more to help people pay for their bills. The proposal is a 20-year agreement, which pumps in more than $180 million a year in franchise fees, infrastructure relocations, savings, and undergrounding funds to the city. Authorities say a deadly shooting at a Denver nightclub may have been spurred by a confrontation between two groups at an event in Aurora. Police Chief Ron Thomas.
5: I believe that that there were two groups who were in conflict. We don't believe that this is necessarily a gang-motivated event, though.
3: Wow. Officers were called to the Ultra Lounge on East Hampton after shots were fired just after midnight early Monday morning. One person died and eight others were injured. Investigators say two groups involved in the Aurora confrontation were attending an after party at the nightclub when the shooting started. No arrests have been announced.
0: Some no
3: violent
0: arrests.
3: Groups. No,
0: have you heard that they've delayed the vote on the 4 a.m. closing in Denver in light of this?
3: Yes. Right. Right. Yeah, maybe we should think twice
0: maybe,
3: about that.
0: Yeah, these people need to go home and go to bed.
3: That's exactly right. Absolutely. You don't have to go home, but you got to get the hell out of here. Man.
0: I still don't see any world where these bars close or have to stop serving alcohol at 2, can stay open till 4. Like, they're just going to pay staff to sit around drunk people and not serve them alcohol? Is this drunk people babysitting?
3: Evidently. I'm right there with you. I just do not see any positives.
0: Yeah.
3: Right, go to bed. Or continue the party at your house, whatever. Jeez, man.
0: The hotel lobby. What is that song? Billy, you know that song. It's the
1: what?
0: The after party, and then the hotel lobby, and then after the lobby.
1: I don't know.
3: I know what you're talking about.
1: The first thing that comes to me is Stairway to Heaven, but that's the idea that I'm going to trigger a fresh thing. How about going in and never leaving?
3: The last time I was in Manhattan, Manhattan's really not open 24 hours anymore. I mean, it gets like 4 a.m. Okay, there's activity. But, I mean, people are going to bed for the most part. Man, come
0: I,
3: on.
0: I have, it is just funny how God takes you through seasons of life. Right. Mm-hmm. Like I remember staying up late and the energy and the excitement of being young. I can't think of anything worse to do. Like, it would be a form of torture to make me stay up till 4 in the morning now.
3: Oh, no
0: doubt.
3: I would be
0: trying to sue you.
3: Absolutely.
0: At this point.
3: Absolutely. I'm right there with you. New Year's Eve, man, is like annoying to me. Let's just go. Let's just celebrate it at 10 and that'll be it. And we'll just celebrate East Coast time. That's way too late. Northland police seized. Maybe that's why we work in the mornings right now, even though it's hell waking up at 3 o'clock in the morning also. Northland police seized cash and a large quantity of suspected drugs during a traffic stop on Monday. Officers watching a home believed to be involved in drug activity noticed what appeared to be a quick drug deal outside the house. The driver of the car involved was stopped for a traffic violation after leaving. Police canine, I love these dogs, alerted officers to the potential presence of drugs. Investigators confiscated fentanyl pills, cocaine, heroin, and $2,400 in cash money. Colorado Springs police announced Monday that a suspicious death from last week is now being investigated as a homicide. Investigators say 53-year-old Cody Ablin was found Thursday with an apparent gunshot wound to the head. The coroner has not yet determined the official cause and manner of death. Police are asking anyone with information, please come forward. All right, we got to have a little soccer drama. That's continuing. Days after the World Cup final, FIFA officially launched a wide-ranging disciplinary probe following Sunday's shocking post-game melee between Argentina and Spain. I didn't even notice it. I mean, oh, yeah. So I can't turn it off right after the game is over. So what ugly scenes from the pitch with throat grabs and bench clearing.
1: Yeah, Paredes, who's the attacking midfielder, came on as a substitute for Argentina, goes over and grabs, I believe it's Eric Garcia, by the throat. It doesn't last for more than a few seconds, but still, he's grabbed him by the throat. There's some punches thrown. Red card happens after the violence. It was not good. It is not one of the things that covered Argentina in glory, so it wasn't a good thing. And thankfully, most of the TV coverage was on the reaction of Lionel Messi and the celebrations of the Spanish players. They did not focus on the fight, which was really, really, really smart.
3: Gotcha. That's what I figured happened. Yeah,
1: that was really smart. Don't give that more space. And Paredes got a red card. Yep. And so that's the idea. He got red carded after the game was over.
3: So he won't be able to play in 4 years?
1: It's the next international matches. Okay. So just like with Florian Balogun, the suspension, theoretically, next time there's an international match, what you do to get around this is you have an international match that's sanctioned, and then you have Paredes, and he sits on the bench, and he just doesn't play, or he's in suspension. So you name him to the team, but he's not going to be one of the people you pick.
3: The player who started it, you think, was the Argentinian player?
1: Oh, yeah, it was. Absolutely. 110%. Okay. Oh, 110% was it. Oh, yeah. Yeah. And if you've been watching the last, 30 minutes of the game, oh, yeah, of course it was the Argentinian starting that.
3: Gotcha.
1: And
3: okay.
1: There are a lot of videos after the match where they go through, and they've been, I can't speak the Spanish as they go back and forth, but a lot of Spanish translations of them talking some deep smack to each other afterwards.
3: Is that right?
1: Some real ugly stuff. Yeah, saying things back and forth. So we'll have to see if

0: disgusting. And what was interesting is I saw people yesterday posting online clips of Argentina from the World Cup 4 years ago and previously, and then clips of them playing Spain. And the whole narrative was, look what Argentina has devolved into. A team that used to have a style, a team that used to play, a team that used to attack, and now they come in and kick and punch you. So the whole narrative on social media was that Argentina has just turned into a band of thugs.
1: Bullies!
2: All right.
0: Yeah.
2: Keep an eye on that. I'm going to check that out. Four NFL teams open training camp today. Nationals beat the Rockies 7-3 at Coors last night. Tonight, back at it at 6:40. 70 in the spring, 71 in Denver. And that is the latest. I'm Blake Olson. More of the Jeff and Bill Show ahead on News Talk 710 to Tuesday. 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
3: Good morning, Denver, Colorado Springs, and the Colorado Front Range. We have a classic North American monsoon set up across the Rockies, and that's swirling some monsoon moisture from the subtropics as well as tapping into the Pacific with high pressure anchored over the central high plains. This will induce daily afternoon and evening showers and thunderstorms with a stronger impulse of energy coming in off the Front Range for tomorrow and Thursday. That will lead to a few stronger storms and areas of heavier rain. For the Denver Metro today, we're going to have highs right around the mid-90s with overnight lows upper 60s. Wednesday and Thursday will be right around the lower to mid-90s as well. Colorado Springs today through late week, a blend of the upper 80s, low 90s as well. Daily afternoon and evening showers and thunderstorms with threats for some heavier showers, especially Wednesday and Thursday. Lows through the end of the week will be in the mid-60s. I'm Day Weather Meteorologist Don Watzel.
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6: All along the Front Range. This is the Jeff and Bill Show. We hear both sides. It's Darius Rucker we're coming into. I think it's his wife or girlfriend or something had a really funny post.
0: Oh,
6: where
0: yeah?
6: She's standing on the side of the stage and he's playing. Huge crowds, right? The God, rock star, Darius Rucker. And she just titled it, Little Does He Know, He Still Has to Put on the Duvet Cover When He Comes Home.
0: Yeah, that is good. That's wonderful.
6: Let's go to the phone lines. Malcolm and Aurora. Good morning, Malcolm. You're on with Jeff and Bill.
0: Yeah, good morning.
6: Do we have Malcolm?
0: Hello, Malcolm. Are you there?
8: Yeah. Yeah. Hi. Yeah. Hi. Malcolm in Aurora. Thank you for taking my call. I cannot think of a more important topic than the congressional first district. What is happening with Shimon Blau? He got the

0: signatures, can you keep me appraised or us appraised? What could be more important?
1: Well, I haven't heard if they've been approved. I don't know if you've heard it. Have you, Malcolm? Are they...
0: No, I haven't, and I've asked around, and I haven't heard.
1: Yeah, we'll check in on that. Give us a few minutes. I'll dive into that over the commercial break, see if we have any update on that. But, yes, you're right. That is an absolutely critical race, and Malak Kiros has said that, essentially, Israel got what it deserved on October 7th. The United States got what it deserved on 9/11. And I think if you're a Jewish person in Denver, you are likely to be represented by someone that's openly anti-Semitic.
0: Yeah, I am, actually. But, yeah, okay, well, that's all I try to... I mean, you maybe got better information sources, but and we got to get the Republican. What's her name? Jeanette Parker to withdraw.
1: Okay. All right. Yeah, let me dive into that, and I'll try to report on that here, Malcolm. I appreciate you
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3: It's getting heavier for us here this morning. I do have a crash in the drive involving a motorcyclist at 62nd and Downing. On all this heat causing problems in Aurora with road buckling, southbound lanes of Buckley shut down between Cayley and Arapahoe Road. Do have a water main break out on Colorado Boulevard, northbound Colorado, shut down between 35th and 40th Avenues. With traffic, I'm Susan Phelan.
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0: All along the Front Range, this is the Jeff and Bill Show, where you hear both sides. So, got that call from... I'm forgetting his name. I'm sorry. But he just called. Malcolm. Yeah. That's right. Malcolm called us looking for an update on Shimon Blau, I believe is his last name. B-L-A-U. Here's the one. He's a retired physician, semi-retired physician, here in Denver, a Jewish man. And he had to collect 1,500 valid signatures in order to put his name on as a challenge to Malat Kiros, who we've had on this program as well. And she is... kind of one of those DSA members that has got Diana to get out of the race and is now the Democrat nominee, but lots of problems with her. Lots of problems. I mean, essentially saying Israel deserved what they got on October 7th. America got what it deserved, what it got on 9/11. She's a socialist. Lots of problems. So while Billy and I were out on vacation, we did get an email from Shimon Blau to come on the program. I just said, hey, thanks so much for reaching out. Fortunately, we're not on this week. But if you get on the ballot, we'd love to have you on. And I have emailed him for an update. I'll let you know if anything comes through. I don't see any news, and I don't see any announcements from the Secretary of State that would... make it clear as to whether or not he is qualified for the ballot. I hope he does. He'd be a nice challenge to Malat Kiros, but we'll have to see. So, no update yet, Malcolm. Thank you for calling in. We're always happy to try and answer any questions you may have regarding politics. So, if you do, give us a call, 303-696-1971. Text us on the Dan Kaplis Law text line at 720-819-5115. 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Then snap a picture of that flaming backyard disaster and upload it to News Talk 710's Grill Gone Wrong giveaway, courtesy of our friends at Mount High Appliance. 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Good job on the copyright.
1: Yeah, that's good.
0: Let's go to the phone lines. Joan in Lakewood. Good morning, Joan. You're on with Jeff and Bill.
1: Hey, good morning.
2: Good morning. I'm calling because I have a lot of English friends on Facebook and stuff, and that's because I have an English-based breed dog, a Weyer Fox Terrier, and they have all these dog groups and stuff. And so I know these people, and they were very... happy to see Argentina get beat by Spain. Exceedingly happy.
1: I bet so. There's a little hurt feelings there. Yeah, because I have a couple of English friends as well, and they had this feeling where if Argentina had come out and beaten them like Belgium beat the U.S., you know, like a 4-1, like, okay, we weren't the best team that day. But there were a lot of English fans that with it being up 1-0, they started to entertain the idea of whether or not, you know, this could actually happen, that they would go to the finals. I think it's John Oliver was on a really good soccer podcast that I listened to, and he said that he allowed his brain to entertain that thought for about 90 seconds. And he goes, no, we're English. We'll find a way to screw this up. There's something that's going to go bad before the end of the game.
2: Well, I think it was interesting because they really think the Argentiners are cheaters. And I'm trying to figure out what the cheating aspect of it is. And it's kind of like, oh, I don't know, the elections here. And it's just, I don't know if they're cheaters or just step on you, step all over you.
1: Well, they play on the edges of the rules. And what they do is, the you see Argentina came in, especially in the England game, and then again in the Spanish game, with some really, really harsh, violent tackles early on. And what they're trying to do is they're trying to set the benchmark. And what they're trying to do is say, okay, ref, early in this match, if I come in and just lay waste to this other player, you're not going to card me that early. So how are we going to deal with what I've established as the level of violence that you are just going to give me a foul for? And it draws out the eventuality of a yellow card. That's why I got all over Enzo Fernandez yesterday, because he got his first yellow for dissent, which is talking back to the ref, is being a smartass. And he is one of the more violent players for Argentina. And he would have still been on the field after the second card if he had just kept his mouth shut, because he wouldn't have gotten the first one. So if he would have just stuck to the plan of Argentina of just coming in and the extra kicks, the extra smashes, the extra pushes. In fact, there's an argument if you go back and you look at the Spain winning game. If you look at it, is it Molina? I think it's Molina is the Argentinian defender. He goes and he pushes Nico Williams with his left arm, and it actually gives Nico Williams the added momentum to get to the ball, to head it back across to Torres, who scores. So there's an argument that if he would have not tried to do the extra pushy shovey stuff, that Nico Williams wouldn't have ever gotten to the ball. And I agree. I don't think Nico Williams, without the extra shove, would have gotten into position to head that ball back across to find the assist for the eventual winning goal. So in some ways, Argentinians pushing, shoving, and little kicking actually cost them the game in some places.
2: Oh, that's interesting.
1: Ask your English friends about it. Have your English friends go back and look at it and say, look at Molina push Nico Williams. All I have to do is say, did he push Nico Williams to have the assist? And it'll make your English friends happy.
2: I was going to ask Jeff what he thinks of the new prime minister in England, because I can't say what some of my friends think of that.
1: All my English friends have just like been incredibly frustrated, and it has to do with the numbers of times they've had to switch leaders, and nothing changes. They're just like, this is ridiculous. They don't see any reason to go ahead and do it.
0: This is late stage socialism.
1: Yeah.
0: Oh,
1: Joan, I got to ask you something though.
0: Go ahead.
1: You texted us. Glad the surgery went well. We're not going to talk about that on the air, but congratulations, and we will keep praying for you that everything continues to go well. Also, ask your English friends about the race between Nigel Farage and my man Count Binface. That's an important thing. Count Binface. Now, a bin is a trash can in England. So this is a guy who's a comedian. He's a performative comedian. He runs in almost every single election simply to mock the system. And he calls himself Count Binface, an international galactic space
0: like
1: lord.
0: Classic Monty Python.
1: Exactly, completely. And he has a spacesuit and he wears a trash can on his head, does interviews. Now, Nigel Farage, who we're familiar with Brexit, Nigel was being investigated for taking somewhere around £5 million in excess money that he shouldn't have been entitled to, and they're looking at it being some sort of political bribe, or is it just dirty dealing? So in order to avoid the investigation, Farage resigns and then runs for another office, or like reruns for the office. So I don't know why that allows you to just like, you know, ignore the previous allegations.
0: Clear out the investigation.
1: Yeah. But the only person standing against Farage in the election is Count Binface. There are no other candidates. Last poll, Binface was up 10 points on Farage. And Binface got his not one, not two, but third prime minister endorsement yesterday. Boris Johnson endorsed Count Binface over Nigel Farage yesterday. And it is for one of the best reasons possible, is that Count Binface says, if Farage wins, we've got to have a second election. I'm going to save you money just if you vote for me. And Boris is like, you know, he's right. I don't want to spend the extra money. Vote Binface.
0: Would he show up into parliament dressed like a trash can?
1: Now, this is the weird part. Given the fact that they, you know, can wear some funny wigs and things like that, sometimes they don't do it anymore. No, there is a law preventing costumes
0: you
1: when you're
0: dress
1: serving
0: up like a trash
1: so
0: can.
1: He would have to show up as himself. Now, everybody knows who he is, and it's not a secret, but he would have to show
0: Jonathan
1: up as himself.
0: David
1: the question
0: Harvey.
1: Is, yeah, question is, would he be Jonathan or would he be Count Binface? How would you have to refer to him? And I'm really hoping for Count Binface. I'm really hoping for that.
0: Joan Lakewood, I appreciate so don't ask the call. About Ken Thank
1: Face. You. Yeah, congratulations on the good surgery.
0: Billy, the IMAX 70mm projectors.
1: Yeah.
0: Crapping out here in Colorado.
1: Yeah,
0: did you hear about this?
1: Yep.
0: Colorado is home to only two of the 25 movie theaters in America.
1: Now, that's important. It's two of 25.
0: IMAX 70mm projectors.
1: Yeah, two of 25. One here, one in the Springs.
0: This is the Denver Post.
1: Yep.
0: Long touted by directors like Oscar-winning Christopher Nolan as the best possible experience for audiences, but both Colorado projectors malfunctioned over the weekend, leaving ticket holders frustrated and in the dark for the opening weekend of Nolan's The Odyssey. Are you a moviegoer? Do you go watch them?
1: Okay.
0: In theaters?
1: I like it, but I don't as much as I need to anymore. And I just don't have the free time. And also, hey, movie theaters, when your family is six, if you go buy the tickets,
0: it's a fortune.
1: It's over $100. Yeah. So when you're saying, hey, come for fun and adventure in this, it's not a throwaway afternoon or evening for the family when entry point is higher than $100. So you're asking me to balance that out between, you know, nice dinner, doing some other things. So that price has crept up. We go infrequently, but I do like seeing it preferentially inside of the theater. But would I pop for the extra cash to do the 70mm? I'm not certain. I'm not certain I would on this one with Christopher Nolan. I am somewhat of a filmophile, but I'm not that much. Again, it's the cost. I hate to say it, but it is the cost to me is preventative for me to go ahead and do this. And we only have two. One here, one in the Springs that does a 70mm.
0: People have secured tickets for the IMAX 70mm showing of The Odyssey at Regal United Artists Colorado Center for more than a month. When they arrived at the Denver movie theater early Sunday morning, a line was already sneaking out the door to get refunds for the apparently broken projector, which had gone down the day before. The manager offered refunds and a chance to watch the movie in a digital format, but that broke too. Just 10 minutes into the nearly 3-hour movie. Then it broke again. Then people started walking out.
1: Yeah, and I guess Regal was saying that we will give you either a refund or we'll give you a ticket to see another movie, and they're talking about maybe passes later on for the 70mm, but to not have this thing or not have the, the repair guy standing right next to it is kind of silly. The other part for me, though, is here's the other reason that, until you mentioned something there, that why I have been hesitant to walk back into theaters as often and to spend the cash is movie run times. 3 hours?
0: This is 3 hours!
1: Yeah, 3 hours? No, I'm sorry, but I am not very well. There are very few things I will sit in the movie theater for 3 hours to watch. And it is a little bit of PTSD because I went and saw Out of Africa as a young kid in the theater. And I was God, there's an intermission. We got to wake. I can't go home yet. That left me with a bit of PTSD because that was a long, slow story. It was really boring. And there are a number of...
0: What are you hearing about this one?
1: I've heard it's good, but...
0: I've heard it's a 5 out of 10.
1: Yeah, I've heard it's really good. I've heard that it's really, really good. I see that the there are some issues. This is the thing that we have to remember, is that this is written off the poetry of Homer. And he wrote it. It's not contemporaneous, and it's not necessarily historically accurate. These poems that he wrote happened hundreds of years after the events in which he describes. In fact, when you talk about the Trojan War, I believe that's Bronze Age, and he's writing during the Iron Age. So it's hundreds of years difference. So what you have is Homer basically took the oral stories and the traditions of how this story was retold and put it down. That's what this is. This is not a historically accurate movie. It is a tale that comes from Greek mythology and history that was born of oral tradition for a long time. So take it with a grain of salt. This is not something that is a documentary. So it is a movie, people, not reality.
0: I'd love to hear from folks if you've seen the movie and you would recommend, or actually just give us your rating.
1: Yeah.
0: What would you
1: put on it?
0: Let us know.
1: Oh, dude, I
0: recommend or don't recommend.
1: I heard something. There were guys that were driving like from Durango up here
0: to come see it on IMAX.
1: Yeah, and it was like a 4-hour drive, and they got here and it was broken, and they were like, "This sucks." Yeah.
0: I have seen people online, movie reviewers, that said the difference was not that great.
1: Yeah.
0: So much so that you should, I guess, filming in IMAX, like the cameras are crazy big.
1: Oh, yeah, huge.
0: And
1: yeah,
0: then yeah, very loud. And they had to address all that, and it was complicated. That's interesting to me, trying to address that. But, I've heard from moviegoers that it wasn't so big of a, like, it wasn't such a monumental experience, yeah, that you would absolutely, yeah, make that.
1: It's not like going with or without the 3D glasses. It's not that big of a difference. Yeah. And I would say that most people, if you showed them the cuts, wouldn't be able to tell the difference between regular digital IMAX and 70mm IMAX. I would guess that the average consumer would have no idea. So unless you're a filmophile, skip it and do the digital.
0: Joan from Lakewood, we went to see Young Washington in the theater on Sunday, and it was wonderful.
1: Oh, wow.
0: There you go.
1: That's nice.
0: All right. Homer, not bad for a blind poet. 5631.
1: Yep.
0: Give us a call or text us. Here's the phone number if you want to call the station, 303-696-1971. 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We got Bill Thorpe's You Choose the News coming up. 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
3: Highway drive in good shape this morning. A typical drive here to start to get busier. I-76, 270. A 225 drive traveling over to Aurora. Do have a closure southbound Buckley. Shut down between Cayley and Arapahoe Road. That's due to road buckling. And a water main break out on Colorado Boulevard, northbound Colorado. Shut down between 35th and 40th Avenues. Do have a crash, 62nd and Downing. With traffic, I'm Susan Phelan.
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5: In 1862, Abraham Lincoln signed the Morrill Act, helping states create colleges focused on agriculture, mechanics, science, and practical education. The principle was not centralized control, it was opportunity. Lincoln's Morrill Act reminds us that America can support education without surrendering education to Washington. Why did it matter? Because a free nation needs citizens equipped to work, build, steward, and govern themselves. Scripture gives work a sacred weight. In Genesis, God placed man in the garden to work it and to keep it. Proverbs honors the one who works his land. Paul warns against idleness and calls believers to earn their bread. Why does that still matter today? Because education should form capable people under God, not dependent subjects under bureaucracy.
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0: All along the Front Range, this is the Jeff and Bill Show, where you hear both sides. Jason in Denver texted him. My wife and I saw, we were talking the Christopher Nolan Odyssey movie.
1: Yeah.
0: Wife and I saw it last night. First movie experience in a theater in over a year. We enjoyed the movie a lot. Also, I would suggest the full recliner theater seats over IMAX since it's so long. Boom. Great point,
1: that's
0: Jason.
1: Smart.
0: Dude, those recliners are next level.
1: Yeah,
0: they are. It is worth going for those.
1: Yeah, it is. That changes things. That absolutely changes things. Those recliners.
0: Down. Oh,
1: yeah.
0: So nice.
1: That absolutely changes things. Right. So I tip from Jason. I appreciate that, man. That's right. Skip the IMAX if you're not what you really want is you want that recliner for the 3 hours. That's what you want. Good job.
0: All right, Billy, give them a much needed Tuesday edition of You Choose the News.
1: Yes, it's time for the silliest stuff. It's America's favorite fake radio news game show. You Choose the News. I spent mere moments this morning finding these stories here in my hands and then slapping even dumber headlines on top of them because we humans do a lot of stupid stuff. This is surprisingly easy. Why do we do this? Why are we wasting valuable radio time at 6:51 in the morning? Well, because nobody that has any power here at the station is awake. Yes, Jeff and I are left completely and totally unsupervised, and this is what happens, and they're lucky this is all that happens. But shh, it's a giant secret, so don't tell anybody. Otherwise, someone's going to get in trouble. Probably Blake Olson, who was our fall guy. No, I mean partner in crime. No, I mean indisputable champion of this part of the show. It is Blake Olson in the studio department, and Jeff Hunt is always in the studio. Gentlemen, here are today's questionable headlines. Headline number one, wear your sunglasses at night. Headline number two, tech nostalgia. Headline number three, going medieval. And headline number four, awkward inspiration. Mr. Hunt, your choice.
0: Sunglasses at night?
1: Yeah, do you want to wear your sunglasses at night just like the popular 80s song? Well, back in the spring of 2024, Tesla notified the National Highway Safety Administration that the headlights on about 19,000 Model 3s and Model Ys exceeded maximum brightness allowed by law.
0: Oh, my gosh.
1: Nearly double what they're actually allowed to be. But rather than fixing these blindingly bright lights, they said they're inconsequential to safety. So, you know, no harm, no foul.
0: Bro, I live out rurally where it's like one lane passing the other lane.
1: Yep.
0: And it is
1: it's awful.
0: Brutal. Like, whatever happened the last 10 years.
1: Yeah.
0: And I don't feel like it's just Tesla's. I feel like
1: good job, my friend.
0: In fact, of them are super bright.
1: GM also is fighting the same thing. 725,000 SUVs with lights that are too bright. And oddly enough, they make the same argument that the brightness is inconsequential because who cares if you can see the road or not? That does not matter. And there are a number of other manufacturers, all of them with those super bright lights. And they're all saying, the drivers aren't really complaining about it. And so it's not a big deal. We shouldn't have to fix it.
0: I was tweeting about this years ago because it's
1: awful.
0: Ridiculous.
1: It hurts.
0: Absolutely.
1: Yeah.
0: Yes.
1: It hurts. Here's the other part that's fun that everybody can laugh at me. I drive a small car that sits maybe 3 inches off the ground, and so I'm always looking into people's lights. And so you get those extra bright lights, I'm screwed.
0: You can't see anything.
1: It's awful. I can't see a damn thing. It is awful.
0: Your soul.
1: Oh, it's horrible. I know. Oh, burn my retinas. Okay. Blake. Tech nostalgia, going medieval, or awkward inspiration? Your choice.
13: Awkward inspiration.
1: Yeah, this is kind of an awkward inspiration. Hey, congratulations to the U.S. Vice President and his wife. They announced this weekend they gave birth to their fourth child, a baby named Alec Neil Vance at Walter Reed Medical Center. Oddly enough, Donald Trump seemed to post the first picture of the baby before the family did, but that's okay. You know, he was excited. But BBC News has some questions about the inspiration for the romantic tryst that spawned new Alec Vance. Oddly enough, in Vance's book, he describes that Usha was initially reluctant to have another child. But what changed her mind? Per Vance's own account.
0: Charlie.
1: The death of Charlie Kirk.
0: Yeah.
1: Yep. Not long after we buried my friend, she became pregnant with our fourth child as a boy. One life was stolen from us and another was given. I said, grief is something we went through. I just find it odd to do that. But congratulations.
0: Well, I think Charlie's was always saying, have big families, have as many as you can, all that. And he's right about that.
1: Yeah.
0: And JD joins the four baby club. Like
1: he does. And it's the first time in 150 years that we've had a baby born to a vice president while they're in office. I think it's really cool. I just think it's awkward for that kid to go, you know why you were born? How mom and dad got busy? It's very weird. Okay, Jeff, final choice. Tech nostalgia or going medieval?
0: Let's go medieval.
1: Going medieval. Israel's Environmental Protection Minister has reclassified crocodiles so they now can be used outside of prisons. Yes, they're calling them cultivated wild animals instead of just basic wild animals, so they can use them to go medieval and put moats and stuff around prisons. Alrighty.
0: I love that. Let's do that at the border.
1: All right. That's it.
0: We will continue. Our left-wing radicals, terrorists. We'll get into it. You're listening to Jeff and Bill.
1: We'll be right back.
3: Highway Drive in good shape this morning. A typical drive here, just starting to get busier. I-76, 270, at 225 Drive, traveling over to Roth. Do have a closure southbound Buckley, shut down between Cayley and Arapahoe Road. That's due to road buckling. And a water main break out on Colorado Boulevard, northbound Colorado, shut down between 35th and 40th Avenues. Do have a crash, 62nd and Downing. With traffic, I'm Susan Phelan.
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0: All along the front range, this is the Jeff and Bill Show, where you hear both sides. Joan from Lakewood. We were talking about J.D. Vance getting pregnant after Charlie Kirk's death.
1: Well, not him, because that would be awkward.
0: It's a different side of the
1: political
0: spectrum that claims that. But his wife, Usha, getting pregnant after the death of Charlie Kirk. And Joan was texting him, my father's mother got pregnant after the death of her brother.
1: Wow.
0: Don't they say that funerals are a good time to connect?
1: Well, I have some friends who used to go to funerals specifically to pick up people. That was a weird thing.
0: It's a lot of emotion in the air.
1: Exactly. Yeah. It's, oh, okay. We need to test. Okay. Have you heard about the sociopath test?
0: Oh, no.
1: Do you know about that? Okay. Okay, Blake Olson, do you listen to us?
0: I feel like you're going to do this, and I'm going to register like a 10 on it.
2: I'm listening.
1: No. Okay, there's this thing that is, it's old school. This is something that happened, I want to say, 20, 30 years ago. It was like, even Reader's Digest, I think, had it at one point. But there is a basic story about a sociopath test. And here's the story, okay? And the issue is that only a sociopath will understand the right answer. So this is what the story goes. So there's a woman whose mother dies, and she plans the funeral, and there at the funeral, this guy arrives. He's so handsome. He's really nice. And they chat a little bit, and they kind of click and hit it off, but it's mom's funeral, and so she has other things to do. She sees him through the crowd a couple of times during it, but they never get to talk again. Finally, by the end of the funeral, things are wrapping up. He's gone. And she's really feeling like she's missed this idea of maybe a connection with this guy. So the next day, she goes and kills her sister. Why? Okay, Blake, why does she kill her sister?
2: So, the obvious is
0: have another
2: because
0: funeral.
2: She wants to,
0: right?
1: Yep. You guys are sociopaths.
2: Right.
1: That's the sociopath question.
0: That seems logical to me. I don't know why that means a sociopath.
1: Only sociopaths will jump to the question, jump to the answer of, well, obviously, to see the guy again at the funeral.
0: Yeah.
1: That's the idea. Is everybody else goes, I have no idea why she killed her sister. But yeah, that's the old school sociopath test.
2: Uh-huh.
1: Yeah, I know.
2: What's the opposite?
0: I know I was going to register high on this, Billy. Thank you.
1: Here's the weird part, though, is that I got it right, too, so I can't sit here and yell at y'all. I just wanted to see how crazy the entire show was, and evidently, we're all fairly crazy.
0: I don't know if Blake said it, but I definitely jumped in.
2: I was about to say it.
1: That's where I went, too. So, this is, again, if anybody
0: Bill
1: wonders...
0: Bill and Blake, all sociopaths.
1: Exactly.
0: Here
1: if anybody wonders why this weird show works, this is part of it, too.
0: What is the definition of a sociopath? I know they're, like, killers sometimes.
1: Yeah, but it's basically someone that looks at, internalizes the societal norms, etc., and bases them around themselves is kind
2: around
1: of the
2: themselves.
1: Idea.
2: Yeah, that's right.
1: Yeah,
2: that's right.
1: Yeah, but it's a disregard.
0: Here's what Google says. They lack empathy.
1: Yeah.
0: They use charm, deceit, and gaslighting to exploit people for self-gain.
1: Yeah, but it is all about narcissism and self-gain, that it's not the idea. But whatever happens to everybody else is irrelevant.
0: I feel like daily I'm trying to gaslight Bill.
1: Right back at you, my friend. And that'll be this hour, too. That'll be the entire theme of this hour. So this kicks off well.
0: They make erratic decisions, struggle to control anger.
1: Yeah.
0: They have little to no guilt or regret after harming or mistreating others.
1: Yeah, that's the idea, yeah.
0: And a history of overstepping social boundaries and breaking rules.
1: Yeah, exactly.
2: I actually didn't answer.
1: Liar, we have the tape. Liar.
2: Yeah. You have the tape.
0: He's gaslighting.
1: He's gaslighting right now. You guys are just imagining this. I didn't really answer. Why would you treat me this way?
0: He's straight up gaslighting us.
2: Oh, God.
1: Yeah, this is why the show works. It shouldn't, but it's why it works.
2: What day is it?
1: Yes. This is ridiculous. I didn't think we were going to go 3 for 3. This is wonderful.
0: Jason in Denver. Yeah, they made a whole movie about that called Wedding Crashers.
1: Yeah. Oh, yeah. I had friends that did that, yes.
0: Oh, my goodness. All right. Brad from Parker sent in the photo of the choke grab. that took place between
1: Paredes and I think it's Garcia. Yeah. I think is the the Spanish player.
0: That is intense.
1: Oh yeah, he was going for it. Yeah.
0: All right, we've got a lot to cover. We'll get more serious. Left-wing terrorism. Marco Rubio giving a speech, and the State Department declaring that left-wing terrorism is a major threat. And is he right? We'll play clips from that speech. Is that a major threat to America, more so than right-wing terrorism? 76% of Coloradans claiming it's too expensive to live here anymore. And thinking about possibly leaving. We'll be joined, or we'll be talking about that in the 8 o'clock hour. And then ICE to get body cameras, a good thing. We'll talk that. 9 o'clock, lots to cover. Now it's time for the news.
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2: Good morning. It is Tuesday, 71 and partly cloudy in Denver, 70 in the Springs, expecting a high of 98 today and plenty of heat. 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Our top story, President Trump will attend the dignified transfer of two U.S. soldiers killed in Iranian attacks in Jordan over the weekend. Today's solemn ceremony will take place at Dover Air Force Base in Delaware. 19-year-old Isabella Gonzalez of Texas was killed on Friday, while 25-year-old Tyler Freehand of Hawaii died on Saturday. Authorities say that deadly shooting at a Denver nightclub may have been spurred by a confrontation between two groups at an event in Aurora. Police Chief Ron Thomas:
4: I believe that that there were two groups who were in conflict. We don't believe that this is necessarily a gang-motivated event, though.
2: Officers were called to the Ultra Lounge on East Hampton after shots were fired just after midnight. Early Monday morning, one person died. Eight others were injured. Investigators say the two groups involved in the Aurora confrontation were attending an after party at the nightclub when the shooting started. No arrests have been announced.
4: There's been some other violence that has occurred in this neighborhood. Typically unusual, but unfortunately more commonplace.
2: North Glen police seized cash and a large quantity of suspected drugs during a traffic stop on Monday. Officers watching a home believed to be involved in drug activity noticed what appeared to be a quick drug deal outside the house. The driver of the car involved was stopped for a traffic violation after leaving. Police canine alerted officers to the potential presence of drugs. Investigators confiscated fentanyl pills, cocaine, heroin, and $2,400 in cash. Colorado has recorded 64 earthquakes this year, with the majority of them in southern Colorado. While it's an active area, there's more to it than shifting tectonic plates. USGS seismologist Paul Earle says...
5: It's also been exploration in the area and fluid injection. And there has been links in places to the injection of fluids deep within the crust and an increase in the number of earthquakes.
2: Trinidad and even areas near Pueblo felt a 4.1 quake in May. Turns out traffic cameras are a cash cow for the city of Longmont. Since January, two stationary speed and red light cameras and two mobile units have been responsible for 16,000 citations, generating over $200,000 for city coffers. Police say safety, not revenue, is the reason behind the cameras. They also say there's a slight decrease in accidents. Well, that's good. a pair of controversial social media influencers are facing new sex charges.
6: The complaints against Andrew Tate and his brother Tristan were unsealed on Monday in a federal courtroom in Miami-Dade County, Florida, days after the brothers were arrested. The rape, sex trafficking, and assault charges are based on complaints from women in England that date back over a decade. British authorities want them extradited to face the charges. A lawyer for the Tate brothers says the charges are politically motivated and they plan to fight the extradition request. I'm Michael Kastner.
2: Well, it's a beautiful morning. The high clouds and overcast would be great for two-a-days. If you're a football player and you had two practices, you would love this practice this morning. Four NFL teams open training camp today. They don't have two-a-days anymore, most of them. But NFL back in action with practices for two teams today. Nationals beat the Rockies 7-3 at Coors tonight. 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I'm Blake Olson. 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
7: Good morning, Denver, Colorado Springs, and the Colorado Front Range. We have a classic North American monsoon set up across the Rockies, and that's swirling some monsoon moisture from the subtropics as well as tapping into the Pacific with high pressure anchored over the central high plains. This will induce daily afternoon and evening showers and thunderstorms with a stronger impulse of energy coming in off the Front Range for tomorrow and Thursday. That will lead to a few stronger storms and areas of heavier rain. For the Denver Metro today, we're going to have highs right around the mid-90s with overnight lows upper 60s. Wednesday and Thursday will be right around the lower to mid-90s as well. Colorado Springs today through late week, a blend of the upper 80s, low 90s as well. Daily afternoon and evening showers and thunderstorms with threats for some heavier showers, especially Wednesday and Thursday. Lows through the end of the week will be in the mid-60s. I'm Day Weather Meteorologist Don Watzel.
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0: All along the Front Range, this is the Jeff and Bill Show, where you hear both sides. You hear about this bizarre attack outside a federal building in Manhattan yesterday? Did you see the videos, Bill, where the guy poured gasoline down the steps and then lit it on fire? Here's the New York Times. An Army veteran set fire, ignited fireworks, and waved an air rifle at passers-by outside a building in Lower Manhattan in an attack targeting federal immigration authorities, law enforcement officials said. The veteran, Andrew Arabaca, 43 years old, of Poughkeepsie, New York, was taken into custody in the attack shortly after 8:30 a.m. outside 26 Federal Plaza by federal protective officers and a security guard at the scene, according to the FBI. The building houses dozens of federal agencies, including U.S. Immigration and Customs Enforcement, as it's long been the target of threats. The authorities recovered two axes, a hammer, a machete, three knives from a cart that Mr. Arabaca brought with him. Officials earlier said they had recovered a manifesto, two air rifles, and what appears to be gasoline from the cart, which had an ICE off our streets poster affixed to it. Now, Mr. Thorpe, I'm aware that federal buildings clearly have been targeted in the past. You look at the Oklahoma City bombing that took place, targeted federal building for that bombing. So when terrorists want to target the United States government, they tend to target these federal buildings. And I noticed that recently the State Department under Marco Rubio has made very strong statements regarding far-left political terrorism. In fact, there was an entire conference to that effect. Here's Rubio at that conference.
9: For far too long, however, our counterterrorism doctrine has had a blind spot. A blind spot when it comes to extremist violence from the political left. Even today, the very idea that far-left terrorism could be a serious threat is treated as a right-wing fever dream, or worse, as a dangerous fascist conspiracy. It's treated this way by many in the press, by many in academia and our universities, and by many of our legacy institutions. You will no doubt see the dogma rear its head in the coverage of this very conference. In spite of the clear and the undeniable reality, in spite of the objective numbers and statistics, in spite of the fact that in this room today, there are representatives from across the political spectrum, we will hear this organized, that this kind of organized violence and terror will be dismissed. It will be dismissed as a partisan fiction. A whole industry grew up in our countries around the study of extremism. We have think tanks and fellowships and journals and consultancies with the unspoken understanding among them that the only kind of political violence that was a true threat to our system, that only one kind of political violence was a true threat to the system. A bomb planted by a neo-Nazi group was a nefarious and murderous act of evil. It is. But a bomb planted by a Marxist revolutionary, well, that's just merely a tragic excess of idealism. Perhaps its means were misplaced or overzealous, but its ends were virtuous and just. That's the implication of how they treat it.
0: That was a speech given at a conference regarding political terrorism by Secretary of State Marco Rubio. And he begins that speech talking about the focus of the last 25 years on Islamic terrorism, radical jihadism, and the efforts that our government has put into addressing those. The conference was titled "The Resurgence of Political Terrorism." Is he right that we have a blind spot towards leftist terrorism, that oftentimes these think tanks, the media, will any type of action that's right-wing, go, it's right-wing terrorism. And it should be condemned. No one's saying that that shouldn't be condemned. But when it comes to left-wing terrorism, let's talk about what happened yesterday. Anti-ICE motivated lighting gasoline on fire in front of a ICE or a federal building, that we will dismiss that? Or is this just right-wing fever dream?

0: right wing. The Islamic jihadists are very conservative. The guys that flew the planes into the buildings on September 11th would be considered very religiously conservative. They weren't doing it for anything associated with DEI. They would be considered on the political spectrum. They would be considered on the conservative side of the aisle. And that's where I think this conversation becomes very, very difficult, because putting what we would assume as American homegrown more conservative terrorist activities and putting them with the Islamic jihadists is a difficult conversation, even though on the political spectrum they would be on the same side. And that's why I think it becomes very, very difficult. Do you disagree?
1: Yeah, I disagree.
0: Okay,
1: that
0: how?
1: Just because they're religious, they're categorized similarly under right wing terrorism. When I look at right wing terrorism, it's oftentimes anti-government in the sense of, like, I want to be left alone. Sometimes it falls into racism, you know, those types of things. But I think some of those folks that, like Ruby Ridge, for instance, I think that wouldn't necessarily be terrorism, but
0: I might put that in there. I would put Ruby Ridge and Waco in there. That, you know,
1: is
0: as far
1: Ruby
0: as
1: Ridge
0: extremism.
1: The same as Waco, though? Because it,
0: well, that
1: I,
0: might
1: I'm
0: be,
1: trying
0: okay,
1: to remember
0: that
1: Ruby
0: might be a line,
1: Ridge.
0: That might be a line between extremism versus terrorism. There
1: yeah,
0: may be a
1: yeah,
0: line
1: because
0: there.
1: Terrorism's like, I'm
0: yeah,
1: going to
0: external.
1: Attack something.
0: Yeah.
1: Whereas Ruby Ridge, they just came, the FBI showed up at their house, and then they fought back, right?
0: Because they were involved in some other stuff. And I think the thing for me is that I think Waco would be a better example of terrorism versus extremism, because the Branch Davidians weren't involved in any terrorism per se.
1: They were amassing a lot of weapons,
0: but they
1: right.
0: would be sitting on the extremism side of that, you know, of that that gradient scale. So I think that's a better
1: example. What would be an example of right-wing terrorism in your mind? Like Oklahoma City?
0: Oklahoma City would be one. The other ones would be things like both sides do this, but the attacks on abortion providers or Planned Parenthood, things like that. You know, going and shooting at the doctors that perform the abortions, attacking the abortion center, stuff like that as well.
1: And so I guess I have a hard time putting that in the same category as an Islamist that wants Islam to take over the world. That's why I raise my eyebrow as to why we would lump those together. But
0: the only reason I would go there is, one, their ideology is considered, when they're doing it, it is the more conservative side of the ideology. They're looking for in their religion, they are on the conservative side. And that's why it sits on the right wing. Because even inside of Islam, the people that are those jihadists are normally looking for an institution of theocracy, religious control, controlling rights. The idea of the people that are in charge in Afghanistan right now, we wouldn't categorize that government as being liberal. We would categorize it being more conservative based on their religious values. And that's why I think it's difficult. I think it's very, very difficult, because I think it's accurate to say on the gradient spectrum of right versus left, that's where they sit. But I'm not convinced that it's the same as U.S. homegrown right-wing violence.
1: Yeah,
0: that's
1: I think that's a fair analysis. I think Rubio's right that the media has absolutely downplayed far-left terrorism. Here's some of the facts that came from the State Department report. The resurgent threat of transnational far-left terrorism is characterized by violent attacks against private citizens, government officials, police and law enforcement, businesses, and critical infrastructures across the globe. Historically, most politically motivated terrorism in the West has been carried out by violent far-left groups and individuals. Between 1970 and 1980, far-left terrorists were responsible for 93% of terrorist attacks. 93% in that decade, 93% of terrorist attacks and 58% of terrorism-related deaths. Since 2016, far-left terrorist plots and attacks have sharply increased in the United States and Europe, with a growing trend of violence against individuals. Far-left anti-government terrorism now accounts for more attacks and plots in the United States than any

0: other ideological category. Far-left actors were responsible for 63% of all recorded anti-government attacks or plots, as well as 3 out of 4 anti-government fatalities in the United States in 2025. Far-left activists and terrorists resulted in 3 out of 4 anti-government fatalities in the United States in 2025. In 2024, there were 21 attacks in the European Union attributed to far-left and anarchist terrorists, as compared to 24 attacks from jihadists, terrorists, that same year. Nearly the same amount. Of the 45 reported terrorist attacks in Europe in 2025, 12 were attributed to far-left and anarchist actors. Over the last 3 years, Europe has experienced a record high number of terrorist attacks targeting rail networks, critical infrastructure, and private businesses, resulting in millions of euros in damage and economic disruption, with most attacks attributed to far-left and anarchist actors. The State Department has designated 4 far-left groups as foreign terror organizations and specially designated global terrorists. In December of 2025, the State Department announced rewards for justice offers up to $10 million for information disrupting the financial mechanisms supporting designated far-left terrorism groups. So I appreciate the Trump administration and Rubio taking the far-left threats seriously, because here's how I experience it from my perspective. I've watched my friend publicly assassinated, motivated by leftist ideology. I've watched Catholic school attendees targeted for mass shooting as a result of leftist ideology. I've seen my president face multiple assassination attempts. I myself was assaulted at an anti-ICE rally. I have found the left to be violent, to be irrational, and this type of confrontation must take place. Should we go to the phone lines, Bill?
1: Yeah.
0: All right, let's go to Mark and Aurora. Good morning, Mark. You're on with Jeff and Bill.
1: Yeah, good morning, Mark.
2: Hi, well, thanks. I don't think you guys could be more wrong about Ruby Ridge. Randy Weaver was entrapped. It was found that was found in the court. That the FBI agent instructed him very specifically to cut the barrel of a shotgun off at a very specific point that was illegal. And that was the only reason he may have violated the law. And then to have a Lon Herucci come out and just murder his wife, even though he wasn't convicted, it's just a bizarre case.
1: Mark, I got a question for you, though. Would you classify Randy Weaver's political beliefs as being more conservative or more liberal? Where would he sit on that political spectrum?
2: I would have to say conservative.
1: Yeah.
2: But in fact, I would put him really far. He did not act violently.
1: Hang on.
2: He didn't act violently at all.
1: I understand the pushback on the Ruby Ridge side of it, but where Jeff and I are talking about is incidents like Ruby Ridge gave rise to the government is coming to get us, a bunch of separatist movements, and Randy Weaver, from my understanding, was not a fan of the government at all, not a supporting, and was actually looking at being a separatist. So when what happened to him happened, and again, right, wrong, or indifferent, what we're talking about, and we don't want to adjudicate that right now, but what we're using it for is after that, it became a motivating factor for many right-wing and militia groups to say, well, the government's going to come and get us, etc. And I believe that there are dominoes later on down the road where those groups based on what happened at Ruby Ridge, then go and take action because of that type of idea. So whether or not Ruby Ridge terrorist or not, I think it gives rise to groups afterwards that are on the conservative side of the spectrum that then view the government as coming to take their guns and coming to take their rights and put them in prison. That's where we're going with the honesty.
2: Yeah, but where I see you're going wrong there is it wasn't Randy Weaver's action. It was the government's action. Randy Weaver didn't do anything. He instigated nothing. He was fired upon. They shot his dog. I mean, his son and his dog were out, and they shot the dog first. Then they shot his wife, I forget her name, with her baby in her arms at the front door. There was no offensive action on his part. He wanted to be left alone. That's it. And to convince people the government's going to come out and get you, that's exactly what the government did. Not Randy Weaver.
1: But wasn't he, I mean, the people involved, they were wanted by the FBI and a bunch of other things, correct? I mean, whether or not you think that it was right or wrong, if you're wanted by the FBI and they show up and they say, we need to take you into custody, and you say, nope, that does
2: he was,
1: get into
2: something. That's what they didn't, that's what they never did. They never did that.
1: What do you mean they never did? Hang on a sec. What do you mean they never did?
2: They never
1: did.
2: Wait,
1: hang on a sec. Wait, Mark, are you telling me they never tried to arrest him? I don't want to try to adjudicate this. Well, then what were they doing outside? What were they doing outside of his house for 10 days?
2: The first action by the government was firing shots at the dog.
1: Hey, Mark,
2: the second action was killing his wife. They didn't come out and say, Randy, you and I forgot his somebody lived with him. They didn't come out and say you're under arrest. Put your hands on your head. Come out peacefully. Their opening statement was bullets, was lead.
0: Here's a question I do have because I don't want to necessarily re-litigate the entire Randy Weaver case. Who do you think's a bigger threat to American stability, to our country? Right-wing terrorism or left-wing terrorism? Mark, your thoughts.
2: I think left-wing terrorism is. I mean, we saw what happened in Denver, you know, how the riots on the 16th Street Mall that were all the businesses that were closed down there, they burned the Capitol. I mean, they burned an office out in the Capitol.
1: They didn't burn the Capitol.
2: You don't believe that either? What? Yes, they did. Oh, my God. You're so ill-informed. They busted a window out and they burned like a lower-level office or something.
0: No, they filed the state capitol.
2: Yeah,
0: they definitely fired bullets into it, and then Jared Polis let it sit for 6 weeks. So, I think what Rubio is pointing out from my perspective, which is very very helpful, is left-wing ideology is resulting in terrorism. We're watching our own, like watching Charlie Kirk die publicly, motivated by leftist ideologies. It needs to be confronted, and I appreciate his willingness to do that. Thanks for the call, Mark.
1: Yeah,
0: we'll continue. Feel free to join the conversation. 303-696-1971. 303-696-1971. Text us on the Dan Kaplis Law text line, 720-819-5115. Are we seeing a resurgence of far-left political terrorism, or is this just a right-wing fever dream? We want to hear from you. 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
3: Tuesday morning, and drive's getting busier for us out here. Getting on down to the tech center, we got a problem on southbound 225 right at Tamarack. Reported a crash there that is in the right lane. Southbound 225 is slow from just before Parker Road on down. Heavier traffic on 270, I-76, I-25 loading up, and watch for a crash 104th and Chambers. With traffic, I'm Susan Phelan.
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0: Along the Front Range, this is the Jeff and Bill Show, where you hear both sides. Yesterday, man attacks a federal building, targeting ICE, with the steps on fire. Wild video. Are we experiencing a problem, a rising problem with left-wing political terrorism? You see them chase around ICE operations all the time, directly interfering with ICE operations. You have the assassination of Charlie Kirk. I've been assaulted at an anti-ICE rally just walking around. I wasn't even talking to anybody at that point. Just got kicked in the back. Guy was prosecuted. Thank you, City and County of Denver. And then you have the attacks on Teslas that took place, the vandalism out there. There was a ministerial put together by the Trump administration on rising far-left political terrorism. A ministerial is kind of like a gathering, almost like a conference to explore this. A lot of people spoke. Here's Rubio at it.
11: Between 1970 and 1980, 93% of terrorist attacks in the West came from the far extremist left. These are numbers that would shock most Americans today, because we've been taught to believe that this kind of political violence, it simply doesn't exist, or it's being exaggerated. But it does exist, and we're actually underestimating it. And our nations bear the scars to prove it. And today we face a new wave of this old evil. Here in the United States, The share of left-wing terrorist attacks and plots has risen to levels not seen in decades.
0: Do you agree with his assessment? Let's go to the phone lines. Raphael in Denver. What are your thoughts?
1: Yeah, good morning.
12: Good morning, guys. Well, it's politics again. First of all, you know Rubio. Rubio is a puppet of the White House. First of all, you know, a man that is working with a man that talks smack about his wife, to me, is not considered a man, okay? Putting that on the side, if he's really very serious about Finnish terrorism, he should be advocating to put back the people from January 6th in jail. I mean, it is a hypocrisy. Now he wants to fight terrorists, and the president pardoned every terrorist that attacked the West Car on the January 6th event. A terrorist is a person that creates terror, and that people should be in jail. So how can you take serious these people talking about left-wing terrorists? And then, on the other side, they let out of jail right-wing terrorists. So it's just politics. It's just my opinion. And like I say, Marco Rubio, he's just a puppet.
0: Rafael, do you think it was just politics when they didn't prosecute the Black Lives Matter rioters?
12: Yeah, the politics on both sides of the side.
0: Kamala Harris was paying to bail them out?
12: Yeah, that's politics. Look, when it's a Republican president in the White House, California wants to become independent. When it's a Democrat, Texas wants to become independent. It's just politics. I don't believe any of these people because they say something and they do the opposite.
0: Do you think, though, that the left lends itself to violence? I mean, are you at all concerned about what the leftists could do in this country?
12: I'm concerned about what the left and what the right is doing on this country. They're both crazy ones. There is crazy people on both sides. Okay? But politics is just politics, and they never are going to look out for you. They're going to look out for their package or what they can do for themselves. I don't believe politics at all.
0: All right, Raphael. You know, thanks, Raphael. I appreciate the call. Thanks so much, man.
1: Thanks for the call. Thanks for taking the time to give us a ring. And back to Mark's call earlier when he said we're ill-informed. I can't find anything, and maybe somebody in the audience can help us. I can't find anything saying there was a fire lit inside the Denver Capitol, Colorado Capitol. I can't find a single thing about that. There were fires that were lit, and there was an unexploded Molotov cocktail that was found somewhere else, and there were fires that were lit during the protest outside and in and around the 16th and other places. I can't find a single thing saying that there was a fire that was lit interior inside the Capitol. We could just be ill-informed, or maybe not.
0: We're often ill-informed. Feel free to give us a call, 303-696-1971. That's what we call crowdsourcing, right?
1: Yeah.
0: Or text us on the Dan Kaplis Law text line, 720-819-5115. 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Let's go back to the phone lines. Bruce, Westminster. Good morning, Bruce. You're on with Jeff and Bill.
1: Yeah, good morning.
13: Hey, good morning, gentlemen. I wanted to say, first of all, it takes courage to speak the truth, and Rubio was speaking the truth. Okay? But to get it in a broader sense, you have to know all the truth. You know, you got to have you don't have to have a comprehensive knowledge, but you have to have everything in perspective. And we blow things out of perspective by misinformation. As the Randy Weaver case, Randy Weaver, the FBI was trying to make him an informant. That was the whole point of the thing. That is why they had the agent have him saw off the shotgun. And then when they said, well, we're going to prosecute you unless you be an informant, he wouldn't be an informant. And if you look at our history, our government has put informants everywhere. I mean, people used to laugh that, well, in the Jim Crow South in the 50s and 60s, the KKK would have fallen apart, except they had all the dues-paying FBI informants. I mean, you basically remember the Governor Whitmer plot and how this group was going to kidnap her and blah, blah, blah. And that had something like three informants in it. That cell had three government informants in it. And then there was the peace movement. And the peace movement back in the Vietnam War in the 60s was infiltrated by government agents and informants. And then you have the January 6th riots after Trump, and that had government informants. They were on the payroll. My goodness. I mean, the Southern Law Poverty Center was found to be contributing money, paying money to their supposed enemies. And that's the truth of what's behind this.
1: Wouldn't you say, Bruce?
13: Our government allows criminal conduct. It encourages criminal conduct.
1: Encourages?
13: Yes.
1: Really?
13: That's what these informants in the groups were doing.
1: But do you think it's
13: encouraging?
1: They were encouraging
13: this criminal conduct.
1: How were they... encouraging. I think that you're drawing a conclusion there that may not hold up if we were going to court as far as encouragement. Now, we may get to that as far as Ruby Ridge, but I have a hard time drawing the conclusion that in the other cases there was an encouragement. So what I'm saying, though, Bruce, is that what I'm hearing, though, is now Jeff just a few minutes ago played a clip from Marco Rubio that talked about from 1970 to 1980, 92% of terrorist attacks came from the left and the extreme left, that he talked about that. So if you're talking about the fact that in all these groups, there are government informants inside of there, and those government informants, according to you, are encouraging it, it's not then really the rise of left-wing violence and terrorism. It's the rise of our own government committing violence and terrorism. So you're saying our own government. And so that would consume both the left and the right, because it would cover portions of our history when we had both a Republican administration and a Democrat administration. So your premise that what I'm hearing from you, and correct me if I'm wrong, is that it is the government that is furthering the terrorism here in the United States.
13: Yes, absolutely. And let me take that one step further. I think most of our fellow citizens are pretty decent moral people. Though we've always had dishonest, criminal, and lazy ones. That's just a function of human beings. Okay? And if our government acted in a forthright, transparent, and open manner, and moral manner, we would not have nearly the problems we have. And the first one I'll pick out is illegal immigration. Finally, the Trump administration is making a faithful attempt to fairly and vigorously enforce our immigration laws. Okay? Well, why didn't Obama's administration do that? And then George Bush Jr.'s administration before that.
1: Well,
13: and then
1: Bruce,
13: Bill Clinton's administration
1: Bruce,
13: before
1: Bruce,
13: that.
1: Hang on a sec. Obama was called the deporter in chief. He had deported more illegals than anybody else had up until then, and in fact out-deported Donald Trump's first term. So I don't think that necessarily...
13: That's smoke,
1: no,
13: Billy.
1: No, those are smoke.
13: That is facts. True in fact, but it basically camouflages that under even Obama, the deporter-in-chief, there was still this continuous flood of illegal people into this country. And that, again, is supported by both Democrats and Republicans. I mean, the Chamber of Commerce wants low wages, and basically, okay, the Democrats are still the racists they were in the 50s and 60s.
0: Bruce, Westminster, appreciate you jumping in on the conversation. Thanks. Feel free to be a part of the call.
1: I don't think, I mean, the The analysts that I believe say that we had under 3 million illegals enter under Obama. I disagree with Bruce about the idea of these wide open borders and the flood of the aliens, given that we were up in arms under the Biden administration of a 10 to 15, according to Trump, as much as 25.
14: Yeah.
1: So on a scale, Bruce, I would disagree with your categorization of under the Obama administration that it was wide open borders. I just don't think that can be borne out based on the facts. But you can come to your
0: conclusions. Here's what I'd love to hear from folks. I think because leftism is naturally anti-religious, it lacks the self-control that comes with being somebody who is religious. That's part of the fruits of the spirit, so to speak. That you have self-control. And when you're angry about something politically, that self-control becomes really, really important. This is why when people take religion out of the classrooms, for instance, or take religion out of the public square, they find it to be less civil. It's part of the problem when we're taking religion out of the public square that we don't treat each other as human beings created in the image of God. If you're a leftist, if you're a communist or a Marxist, there's no requirement for you to do that. In fact, it's stop the oppressor at all ends. So we're going to bully the Jews. We're going to light them on fire. There's no guardrails there if you're a leftist.
1: The problem that I have is that I think we conflate the term Democrat and leftist based on your descriptions there, because I don't think that you would say all Democrats are anti-religion, because there are a whole lot of Democrats that go to services and every single week. So, and there are a lot of people that are on the right side of things that don't ever show up inside of the pulpit. They never get there and never sit down in the pews. So I'm not certain, but can you, on the far extremes? Yeah, I could see that. But on the far extremes inside of the, conservative movement at this point, we also have a whole bunch of anti-Semitism as well about burn the Jews and get rid of them. So on the extremes, on the fringes, we see the same ideas giving shape, which again brings me back to the idea that our political spectrum is more of a horseshoe than a straight line.
0: Feel free to join the conversation, 303-696-1971. Who's more violent, the radical right, the radical left? 303-696-1971. 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
3: Busy highways driving around here this morning. If you're trying to get into the tech center, we're jammed up on 225. Problem is a crash on southbound 225 just before the I-25 split. That is in the right lane. Running real heavy from Iliff down to I-25. It's going to take nearly 20 minutes. We got delays elsewhere. The drive in I-25 traveling downtown in the tech center just under 30 minutes. With traffic, I'm Susan Thielen.
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0: Billy and I are pushing it along here. Yeah. But I do want to take this moment real quick. Joan from Lakewood, really good question. Well, what about the Revolutionary War? Wasn't that done by people of faith? Yes, and I recommend you read the Declaration of Independence because it wasn't just one or two things that they were mad about. This was an effort over a long period of time to get the English to recover what was essentially their original values.
1: Yeah, it's a breakup letter. It's really good.
0: But read it. It's important. Well, all right, we'll get to all this and more. The debate continues. 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
1: We'll be right back.
2: Heavy drive trying to get into the tech center, jammed up on 225. Problem there, southbound 225, just before I-25, the wreck cleared, so all lanes have opened. Southbound 225, very slow. From Iliff down to I-25, it's taking nearly 25 minutes. The alternate Cherry Creek Dam Road is jam-packed as well. All the highways dealing with delays. There's one other crash, 104th and Chambers. With traffic, I'm Susan Thielen.
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0: All along the Front Range, this is the Jeff and Bill Show, where you hear both sides and lots of debate this morning, which we love. Marco Rubio addressing the rise of far-left political terrorism. I think it's a big issue. I think it's one, as Rubio pointed out, that is often dismissed by the media. Oh, he just went a little too far. Right-wing terrorism is a really big problem, but left-wing terrorism, it's just people getting a little worked up. Glad to see the Trump administration taking that on. Thank you to everybody that was part of that debate and conversation during the last hour. Headline coming from the Gazette, number of people worried about affording life in Colorado increases to 76%. This is a wild poll. And we'll get into what this could mean for you in the upcoming election. Now is time for the news.
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3: Terrific Tuesday morning. Beautiful outside. 71 and partly cloudy in Denver. 70 in the Springs. Expecting a high of 98 today. 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Our top story, the Adams County Sheriff's Office is looking into a shooting that took place at Elmwood Lane and Westchester Drive just off the Boulder Turnpike and Federal Boulevard. The shooting happened overnight in a quiet neighborhood, even though there was a large police presence. Deputies have not announced whether there are any injuries. Another important post on X from Thomas Massey says the House will pass a $12 billion bailout for farmers suffering from high fuel and fertilizer prices caused by the Iran war. Expensive equipment and parts caused by tariffs and lower sales prices for commodities due to trade disputes with China. Massey continues, quote, but the GOP is fighting communism, end of quote. As tensions continue to flare in the Middle East, Iran's IRGC claims its aerospace force used cruise missiles to destroy Amazon's central data infrastructure in Bahrain. The IRGC said today that the U.S. defense systems and radar installations were also targeted in the attack. The U.S. soldier killed in an Iranian attack on an Iraq base has been identified. 30-year-old Sergeant Michael Emmanuel Swinton of Fayetteville, North Carolina, was killed over the weekend. President Trump will be present at the dignified transfer of two other U.S. soldiers killed in Iranian attacks in Jordan over the weekend. Today's solemn ceremony will take place at Dover Air Force Base in Delaware. 19-year-old Isabella Gonzalez of Texas was killed on Friday, and 25-year-old Tyler Freehan of Hawaii died on Saturday. Secretary of War Pete Hegseth testifies before the Senate today. Hegseth is expected to be joined by Joint Chiefs Chair General Kane at the hearing before the Senate Appropriations Committee. The hearing concerns Trump's supplemental funding package to cover the costs of the war in Iran and other emergencies. An Army veteran is in custody after an incident outside 26 Federal Plaza in Manhattan. NBC's Emily Akeda.
4: You can see a man pouring liquid and igniting a massive fire outside of a federal building Monday morning that includes offices for Immigration and Customs Enforcement, the FBI, and other agencies.
3: Authorities allege the man, identified as Andrew Arabaca, was armed with knives, axes, and an airsoft rifle and other weapons, as well as a sign reading "ICE off our streets." The FBI called him an anti-American, anti-government extremist. They say he poured gasoline on the ground outside the building and lit the gas and a firework. Two workers and a person heading to immigration court were injured. Fire officials say one person was treated at a hospital. The PGA and European Golf Tours are expanding their alliance to Asia. The leagues announced today an agreement with the Asian Tour to provide playing and commercial opportunities while creating a path for Asian stars to join the circuits. The deal is being viewed as a major blow to LIV Golf, which had a similar partnership with the Asian Tour before emerging as an upstart challenger to established tours. Four NFL teams open training camp today. Baseball, the Nationals over the Rockies 7-3 at Coors last night, and they're back at it tonight at 6:40. 70 in the spring, 71 in Denver, and that is the latest. I'm Blake Olson. More of the Jeff and Bill Show ahead on News Talk 710 KNUS in Denver, and now on AM 1460 and FM 101.1, The Answer in the Springs. 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
5: Good morning, Denver, Colorado Springs, and the Colorado Front Range. We have a classic North American monsoon set up across the Rockies, and that's swirling some monsoon moisture from the subtropics, as well as tapping into the Pacific with high pressure anchored over the central high plains. This will induce daily afternoon and evening showers and thunderstorms with a stronger impulse of energy coming in off the Front Range for tomorrow and Thursday. That will lead to a few stronger storms and areas of heavier rain. For the Denver Metro today, we're going to have highs right around the mid-90s with overnight lows upper 60s. Wednesday and Thursday will be right around the lower to mid-90s as well. Colorado Springs today through late week, a blend of the upper 80s, low 90s as well. Daily afternoon and evening showers and thunderstorms with threats for some heavier showers, especially Wednesday and Thursday. Lows through the end of the week will be in the mid-60s. I'm Day Weather Meteorologist Don Watzel.
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0: All along the Front Range, this is the Jeff and Bill Show, where you hear both sides. Headline from the Denver Gazette: number of people worried about affording life in Colorado increases to 76%, poll shows. Good night.
1: Oof.
0: As the cost of living in Colorado rises, residents are delaying health and dental care, forgoing activities they enjoy, and taking on additional debt, the Colorado Health Foundation's 2026 Pulse poll findings show. According to the poll, 76% of respondents worry they won't be able to afford living in Colorado in the future. In 2025, that number was 70%. It's getting tougher, folks. Almost half the people polled said they postponed or delayed medical or dental care in the last year. 32% said they worry about losing their home because they can't afford rent or a mortgage. 73% said they cut back on recreation and entertainment spending. Hello, going to the movies. It's so expensive. And 55% reduced their charitable giving. To get those percentages, the foundation polled 2,240 Colorado adults by telephone and online between March 14th and April 9th. These findings suggest that affordability challenges are no longer simply affecting household budgets. They are changing how people live, care for themselves and their families, support their communities, and plan for the future, the news release said. Only about one quarter of respondents reported living comfortably with savings this year. Small business owner Maria Cooper, who owns Tree of Life Childcare in Thornton, said her clients are facing serious cost of living challenges that also impact her business, the news release said. Cooper is in the process of opening a new location for her business and is grappling with rising costs of education material, food, and permitting. Poll respondents also noted that their top concern is government and politics, with cost of living being second. Of respondents, 85% rated the cost of living as extremely or very serious problem, with housing concerns especially prominent among young people. Housing costs are a serious concern to 90% of Gen Z respondents and 94% of millennials. What we're hearing is that financial pressure is a daily reality for many Coloradans, including those with higher incomes, said the senior communications officer of the Colorado Health Foundation. Affordability challenges are creating persistent uncertainty, while frustration with government and political division continues to grow. The findings underscore how closely economic stability, health, and well-being are connected. Now, Billy, the two top concerns are affordability and government. I consider them definitely linked, but it also seems to be an indicator that we look to the government for solutions. What has Phil Weiser offered regarding our affordability challenges in this state? What have you heard from him or the Democrats to address what three quarters of Coloradans are saying is one of the biggest issues they're facing? In fact, not just three quarters, more than that. 85% saying cost of living is extremely or a very serious problem. What are the Democrats offering?
1: Yeah, I haven't seen what Weiser's offering, but it seems to be the same dance that is being offered on the other side of the aisle, which is cut back on regulations, look for waste in spending, trim back on rules and regulations, energize the business community, make it more, fill in your favorite platitudes about how we are going to bring back and make whatever it is more affordable. You and I both watched the debate between Bennett and Weiser in the Democrat primary, and Bennett was trying to make this case, and you, I believe, pointed out here on the air that some of the stuff that he was saying sounded awfully much, a whole hell of a lot like what the GOP had been saying for years, and why hadn't he done it? So this is the thing, is both sides are singing the same song. They both point to the same problems, and they both say they have solutions. Yeah.
0: They might say they both have solutions, but they're not, definitely not singing the same song, because you might call it platitudes. I call it reality, Mr. Thorpe. The notion that, yes, we need to get the government out of the way. We need to reduce regulations. We need to spur on business development is exactly how you solve this problem. I run into this all the time on social media comments. Tell me what the Republican plan is. As if what people are looking for is a government solution to our housing cost problems and our affordability issues. That it's the government's job. We're gonna convene this really incredible working group, and they're gonna come out with all these plans, and the government is going to be the one to solve them. The government's the problem. The government getting involved and coming up with regulations in this office and in this office and in this office. I get these messages all the time from home builders out of Denver. How long it takes to get a permit has dramatically expanded. That is an affordability issue, okay? All of the different hoops you have to jump through to build a house these days adds on costs that go into that house that make it more unaffordable. This is, in many ways, a problem created by the government, and the solution is get the government the hell out of the way and allow the free market to build opportunity, to build wealth. The government never builds wealth, never has built wealth. It creates the rules by which we all have to follow, and I'm not saying that I want the government totally gone. I'm not a libertarian, but when people go, well, it's just platitudes or it's the same thing. No, it's not the same thing. Phil Weiser is going to promise you that he is going to convene some type of program. It's like, here's a good example. Mikey Johnston and spending $100 million to create 10,000 jobs. He's not going to do it. I will promise you, I will eat a hat if he creates 10,000 jobs with this $100 million plan. Okay? The government doesn't create wealth, people coming together, trading, building value creates wealth. And so Republicans are exactly right to get the government out of the way. Your thoughts, sir?
1: Well, this is not necessarily fair, but it's kind of funny, and it's funny in my head. The majority of Elon's companies thrive off of government contracts. They've made him fabulously wealthy. So the idea of government not creating wealth, I think that it is specifically correct, but over the large course of the economy, I think somewhat incorrect, because some of how government creates wealth is in, as you talked about, the fundamentals, things like roads, bridges, infrastructure, education, and also the rules governing the capitalist structure, because we have experience right here in America of what happens without those guardrails. That's where we got the 7-day work week, the 18-hour work day. That's where we got child labor. All of that was capitalism without guardrails. So guardrails are needed in some manner, just like you needed the referee to be a little stronger during the World Cup final on Sunday. So there do need to be guardrails and rules somewhere. How those are implemented, and I understand how you disagree with me that you don't think that both sides are singing the same song, but I think that, and this is what I mean by platitudes as well, is we hear both sides talking about getting rid of rules and regulations and making things more affordable and finding efficiencies. And my favorite one, finding the waste and fraud. That's my favorite platitude that comes from both sides, because they all say the waste and fraud will backfill whatever hole or program I'm either cutting or starting. And those are the platitudes that I'm talking about, is I hear the same ideas coming from the same sides. Execution might be different, but I haven't seen either side be really, really good at making that happen. And one of the other problems we have, and we can just go with housing for a second, I agree that many of the rules and regulations and the stack of regulations make it difficult and hard to start more housing, but I'm not convinced that if you took away 2/3 of those rules and regulations that we would see a boom in affordable housing, because what we've established inside of the market is where the price point is. And rarely do we see, once that's established as the price point, rarely do we ever see that go backwards. And where I go with that is soda. Soda that coming out of COVID-19 and the shutdowns, you saw it increase almost month over month inside of the stores. It's not going back down. Right now, I believe it's Pepsi is running at King Supers. It might be Pepsi or it might be the 7-Up brand. I don't remember which. But one of them is running a buy two, get two free promotion. So they're trying to get you to buy a total of 4. However, they're telling you they can still make money off of charging 50%. They can still make revenue off of 50% of what that is, and that's the problem.
0: They have been promising affordable housing since I was in grad school. I remember living in Pasadena, and it was all, they were so excited. This was 25 years ago. We're going to create this affordable housing plan. It didn't.

0: a year. Yep. Because they come with this moral belief that I get into office, it's my job to solve problems. No, it is not your job to solve problems. It is your job, Billy, to your point, to be a little bit of a referee. Okay, we're going to make sure all the rules are safe and we're not flying 737s 10 feet above your house. Okay, those are rules that government sets up. It's not the government's job, for instance, to build the airline industry. It's their job to guide it, to set up some rules so it's safe.
1: And bail it out.
0: But yeah, right. And yeah. I would have problems with that. Problems with that.
1: I do too.
0: Okay?
1: Yeah. We find some commonality here, but continue. Yeah.
0: But there's a fundamental world difference, Billy. I've said on this show, if I ever got elected governor, I would literally lock the door and say, call me in the case of an emergency. And I might sit here and actually figure out ways to get the government out of your life. But I'm not getting elected to solve all of your problems. And I put out a tweet the other day that generated some controversy where I said, the point of government is not to generate compassion. It's not an avenue for compassion. It's an avenue for justice and fairness. That's it. If you go into, and this is why we'll continue to vote Democrats into office.
1: Yeah.
0: This state will. And it will continue to get worse because we have this belief, our voters have this belief that the government is a force for good, compassion, and is there to solve our problems. If you believe that, you do not understand the founding of this nation. You do not understand the role of the government as it's laid out by the teachings of the Bible. If you go back to Romans 13. Okay, it is a sword. It is there to bring about justice for the innocent. That's really about it. And Phil Weiser, I will promise you, will go out there into a speech and say he will make Colorado more affordable. He will not, because it is not the government's job to do that. It is the government's job to get out of the way so that wealth can be accumulated. That's how things become more affordable. But our voters here in Colorado will raise affordability, the number one reason. And Billy, Colorado wasn't always this way.
1: No, it wasn't.
0: We weren't always struggling with affordability. But we got wrapped up into this mindset led by John Hickenlooper and others that they were going to... John Hickenlooper is going to solve homelessness.
1: Yeah, never believed that one.
0: And he spent millions, hundreds of millions of dollars.
1: Yep.
0: And didn't do it. Stop electing these people that believe that the government is going to solve these social problems we have for you. They won't. They're going to waste a lot of money doing so. And at the end of the day, all we got after John Hickenlooper's and Jared Polis's and Michael Bennett's and Phil Weiser's and Jenna Griswold's leadership of the state for 20 plus years is a state that 76% of people can't afford to live in, can't get jobs in, homelessness is at highs, fentanyl's at highs. It's not working, but my biggest worry is we're just going to double down. All right.
1: I'll go you one better. And you talked about it earlier. You talked about the 76% number, but I love the 85% number. The 85% that said the cost of living is very or extremely serious problem. That's 85%. Affordability will be the number one buzzword inside of this gubernatorial and this election season. Absolutely. Just like it was 2 years ago in the affordability. And this is why y'all listen to the Jeff and Bill Show, because now this is not fair to my buddy Jeff, because he is talking about what's going on in Colorado. But I want to hearken back to President Trump and him promising to lower your costs at the grocery store right away. He promised to cut your energy bills in half by 18 months, which oddly enough is this week. And they're not cut in half. Part of the reason that we had phone calls during the last election cycle in favor of Trump was affordability, that he would handle the economy better. He would make things more affordable for me. So I think that there were a lot of people that both called the show and also voted for Trump that were looking for a solution. I do think that you're right, that in many ways, looking for the government to solve your problem is

0: a fool's errand. I agree with you in many ways that it is not the government's responsibility to solve these problems, but it is the government's duty and responsibility to set the table. And that's where this goes to, is how do you solve these problems and what do they think it is? Here's the other problem that you got though, Jeff, and you've got a lot more experience in the politics than I do. It is incredibly hard to get reelected based on things that you haven't done. So the idea is, you know, hey, I didn't do anything this session. I didn't run a bill. I didn't do anything during this legislative session. Send me back to whatever legislative body you want is a hard thing to make. And that's why I think you see the 500 bills, whatever they are. And I think it's, and most of the people that are running for office, Democrat or Republican, are going to run on solutions, ways that I found solutions for. And I think that's where you're, where we have this problem. It's almost a cognitive dissonance, because I think that at the core, you are 110% correct that government cannot be the function for the solution.
1: Yes.
0: But it has to be the guide rails to create the ability for the solution. But all our politicians run on being the solution people. Every single one of them runs on being the solution.
2: Because we believe too much in them, frankly, and you should meet them. But, Billy, here's where I'm going to push it another level.
0: Yeah, please. This is fun. I like this. Who would have thought we'd agree so much? Especially after last hour. But, yeah, continue. We'll find a sec. But
2: we'll start fighting back and forth.
0: Yeah.
2: I raised this issue at the Victor Marx rally, the little unity rally that took place Sunday night. The media will get you to think of everything else but this.
0: Ooh.
2: Okay?
0: Interesting. Okay, continue.
2: And particularly the promises that have been made by Democrats in the state for the last 10 years. Okay?
0: That's good.
2: Think about what the media covers regarding Victor Marx, right? His past. Did he really do this?
0: Yeah. Liar, liar, pants on fire. You're a
2: con man, right? Liar, liar, all that stuff.
0: Yeah.
2: At any point in that Channel 9 debate, was the promises made by Michael Bennett 8 years ago or Phil Weiser made 7 years ago, were, and in fact, for Michael Bennett, 10 years ago. 10 years ago, Michael Bennett, Phil Weiser, 7 years ago. Were they held to account for any of the promises that they have made in the past?
0: See, this is where my partner across the glass, Jeff Hunt, is absolutely brilliant, and he's 110% right. You go back and you watch that Democrat primary between Bennett and Weiser, there was nothing coming out of Marshall Zellinger or of Kyle Clark about previous promises or things that were going to be done by either of them in the office. But during the Republican debate, there was a question about Barb Kirkmeyer as a councilwoman supporting a move for part of the state to leave, to be separatists. So Barb Kirkmeyer's promise and actions in office earlier were absolutely brought up, as were a couple of Scott Bottoms. But you're right that that critique, and it would have been, in my mind, much stronger of a debate if either Kyle or Marshall with Channel 9 would have said, in this year, you said this was happen. How do you grade yourself on the result? Don't even draw a conclusion. Just ask, how do you grade yourself on the result, and open it and see what happens. That is what should be done. But you're right. They do not hold them, and the media, by and large, do not hold Phil Weiser, Michael Bennett, and many of the Democrats to their promises. Maybe we could do that. Maybe we have a running tote board.
2: Another good reason for Phil Weiser to come on the show.
0: This is also
2: going to hold you accountable.
0: Yeah, this is also where we need an intern that can do that kind of stuff.
2: But I went back and I watched the Michael Bennett debate against Daryl Glenn in 2016, and he was talking about making rural health care more affordable, about being a more transparent government. In fact, he promised to be a bipartisan senator, and I think I went back and I looked, he had voted 98% of the time, 99% of the time with Democrats, and very little of the time with Donald Trump. So there are the promises that are there, but it's even worse than that. They want you passionately focused, I mean really worked up, about the most irrelevant crap out there while ignoring what actually affects your own life. Okay? You see it with the Democrats. Derek Wolf. Do you see what Derek Wolf said during the rally? You should be raging about the fact that Derek Wolf made a joke at the rally. Meanwhile, you can't afford your own bills.
0: Yeah. Now, did we? I don't know if we talked about the Derek Wolfe thing on air. Refresh everybody's memory in case they don't, if they weren't, because I was not familiar with this and we talked about it off air.
2: Democrats put it out yesterday.
0: Yeah, but, talk about it because this is important. So, I think this is important.
2: Wolf is, he's a funny guy on stage. He's very likable, does a great job connecting with the audience, and he goes, we got to essentially, this isn't a direct quote, but essentially, we got to go take back that Capitol. We need to fight to reclaim Colorado. And then he specifically says, now I'm not talking about doing it violently. Although sometimes it crosses my mind, you know.
0: But. Which is a great line. And the Democrats, and you said the Democrats grabbed that and said, he's advocating for violent overthrow. Violence.
2: Yeah, yeah.
0: That is, and that's trash. And any Democrat that listened to that, shared that, put that on your socials, I'm sorry. I have a very low opinion of you. Because if you look at the entire context of the phrase, it is obvious what he is doing.
2: And he's telling a joke.
0: Yeah, exactly. It's a joke. And it is tongue-in-cheek, and he also says, well, obviously, I'm not saying that we should, but I'm thinking, but I've thought about it a couple of times. Okay, that is funny, and here's the idea, okay? Any of you that posted that on your socials or are getting super mad about it, how many times when you are driving down the highways and byways of Colorado, you haven't thought, maybe we should play by NASCAR rules, and you can kind of get up and under the guy and just push him into the wall? You know, because he's been cutting you off. He's been being a jerk in traffic. You've thought of that.
2: Well, I go out to sales meetings all the time with Travis, our salesman, and he goes, there's glass between Jeff and Bill because sometimes Jeff wants to wring Bill's neck.
0: Yeah.
2: That's not because I am actually violent. It's a joke.
0: No, it's a joke.
2: But
0: yes.
2: Billy, here's my point, and I'm going to do this in a bipartisan way.
0: Yeah, please. Yeah.
2: Watch this. You have to watch this.
0: Yeah.
2: Because Kyle Clark picks his favorites. And what he does is he gets the people he doesn't like totally spun up on the most irrelevant crap.
0: Yeah, on little things.
2: Okay?
0: Yeah.
2: Point being, I don't care at all what Manny Rutenell did in college.
0: Yeah, who's running against Gabe Evans now? Yeah. So that's what it is. It's a Democrat primary.
2: And during the Democrat primary, you could tell during that debate, Kyle clearly wanted Shannon Byrd to win. And he was getting Manny Rutenell all spun up on the most irrelevant crap. I keep saying that because any of us could be judged into the ground by what we did in college. Are you kidding me? I care about the fact I can't afford anything in this state anymore. I can't go out to dinner with my family. We can't go to the movies anymore. My kids will not be able to own a house in this state. They probably won't be able to find a job in this state. But what does the media want y'all spun up on today? What Derek Wolfe said as a joke and what Manny Rutenell did in college.
0: Oh, yeah.
2: And that is a deliberate effort. I cannot say this stronger. It is a deliberate effort to get you distracted from what really matters and from holding those that are in power accountable for what they promised to do. I'll take a breath now.
0: Yeah, and you got a good point, because going back to what Manny Rutenell did in college is somewhat irrelevant given the arc of history. Now, if he continued to do it, you could point back and say, oh, you've been doing this since college. But if he hasn't been, then who cares? It really doesn't matter, because I would hope that a majority of the people listening to the Jeff and Bill audience, that you're different than you were in college. There's some things that are going to be absolutely the same, and some of your personality things absolutely the same, but there are also other things inside of your personality and what you did in college that you're absolutely not doing anymore, because that's called maturity. Any individual that is exactly the same as they are now as they were in sixth grade is boring and doesn't understand the idea of growth. It would worry me tremendously if you believe that someone and what they did in college is exactly who they are now. That would worry me tremendously about the core of who the person is. So I disagree with the idea of drawing it back into the political nonsense based on what they did when they were a shirtless college kid that loved to go to those frat parties and were absolutely a hard participant in binge drinking. We all been there. We done that. There's a time and place for everything, and it's called college. And then we grow up.
2: 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Go see the great people at Guy Reese. You'll be sure to thank me. 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
0: 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This is where we hear both sides. We are the Jeff and Bill Show.
1: Crash on the highway. It's over on 225, southbound 225, down south of I-70, creating a bit of a delay. Southbound 225 from Parker Road into the tech center now at about 6 minutes. That drive getting better, recovering from an earlier problem. Southbound I-25, downtown through the tech center at about 30 minutes. In Aurora, southbound Buckley shut down, Kaylee to Arapahoe. That's road damage. With traffic, I'm Susan Thielen.
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13: In 1862, Abraham Lincoln signed the Morrill Act, helping states create colleges focused on agriculture, mechanics, science, and practical education. The principle was not centralized control, it was opportunity. Lincoln's Morrill Act reminds us that America can support education without surrendering education to Washington. Why did it matter? Because a free nation needs citizens equipped to work, build, steward, and govern themselves. 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Because education should form capable people under God, not dependent subjects under bureaucracy.
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2: All along the Front Range, this is the Jeff and Bill Show, where you hear both sides. We're talking a new poll out from the Colorado Health Foundation. Big headlines coming from this one. Number of people worried about affording life in Colorado increases to 76%. Worse than that, what was it? 85% rated the cost of living as extremely or very serious problem. And then if you go to the poll itself, two in five would still recommend living here in light of this. Do you think Jared Polis finishing his 8 years as governor, sitting back looking at this, is going, wow, it was a big sacrifice. I spent a lot to get here, and we worked hard for the last 8 years. I'm so proud of what we achieved. Do you think he's proud of where we are?
0: I don't know. I'm not. That's a hard one to think about. Is he proud of where we are? I think it's more self-reflective of, is he proud of where the state is now that he's walking away? Is this what he had envisioned at the end of 8 years of the governor's office and what he was going to pass off to the next administration? I can't with any surety say yes. I can't even think that he would really say more than 60% of what he's accomplished he's super proud of. I'm certain he can point to certain issues and things and say, I'm proud of X, Y, and Z, and some of that will be things like new Broncos Stadium and those type of larger community ideas. But as a whole, I can't imagine that he would say, yes, the state is on a better path forward now. Even if we just get down to the political disagreements between both parties, as much as he stylizes himself as a libertarian, even though he's really a Democrat, I do think that at his core, he wants to see more vigorous debate between both parties. I do think that at his core, he wants that more than we probably think he does. I think he enjoys that part because he's got a pile of money. He likes the whole idea of the capitalist system and making money.
2: So well, he's a huge, about big to watch fan of that. His own yeah. party throw him out for being both Jewish and a capitalist. I find it fascinating to me, that Democrats have almost zero self-reflection on this. That you see it in California, too. There's a book by Ezra Klein about this out of the New York Times. It's like, Gavin Newsom is going to run for president and can't at all point to California and go, look how great of a job we've done. They have the number one highest homelessness. They've spent billions of dollars on a train to nowhere. They have record high taxes, and people aren't thrilled. And it's like one of the top states that people are moving out of. And we've hosted Democrats plenty of times right here. And I asked them this question, like, is there at any point where you as a human being go, maybe we need to do things a little differently? Clearly, it's not working. Why? And instead, you actually get this doubling down. Like you see it from Yara and others down at the state capitol that are like, well, you know why it's not working? We haven't taxed people enough. That's amazing that you look at this problem of 85% of people going, I can't afford to live in the state. And you go, you know what we need to do? Tax people more. The lack of self-reflection, the lack of, I feel like Republicans are at least willing to do that sometimes. Like you hear Blake and others getting frustrated about Iran. They'll look at their own party leadership and go, what the heck, guys? Why are we even here? How did we get to this mess?
0: Well, to make this awkward, I'm going to make it awkward, but you're going to 110% agree with me. I'm going to preface it with that. Same thing the Democrats are seeing with the left side pushback against AIPAC and Israel.
2: Yeah.
0: And just in the last 48 hours, AOC, during a speech, talked about the genocide in Gaza. So at the same time, there are those on the other side, on the far left, that are pushing back on the more conventional Democrat Party and saying, hey, guys, what are you doing? What are you doing? And they're being very loud about it. I disagree with them, but they're being very, very loud about it.
2: I mean, Colorado, 85% saying the cost of living is a very extremely serious problem.
0: Here's the thing,
2: and yet I think they're just going to double down on this.
0: Here's the thing that I kind of want to expand, because we're going to have to get to a break here. Some of the direction that we're going is, I know that there are a lot of people right now in Colorado, and we hear from you on the text messages, the socials, the stuff about how close you are or making plans to leave the state. This is the group that I'm the most worried about, not those that are here now, our children. Because if you have family like Jeff and I do with four kids each, what's the likelihood that any of those kids are going to be able to start their career and continue to live here? Are we in a state in which, in order to fulfill their dreams and even to find a job that will allow them to maybe someday own a new car and a house and start a family, they have to leave Colorado? That's the generation I'm most concerned about. We're hearing more and more people, even up to the age of their mid-30s, still living at home. That is an affordability issue. Are we coming to a point here in Colorado where we have to tell our kids, enjoy it while you got it, but in order to actually make a living, you gotta go?
2: I think that is exactly the reality we are facing, Bill. Great point. All right, let's talk Dan Kaplis with Dan Kaplis Law. 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
0: 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Your calls are next. 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
1: Rounds out here, we get a couple of problems. There's a stall. This is on the very end of the ramp, north on I-25 to eastbound 70. Left lane blocked, causing a delay out of downtown. There's also a crash on southbound 225, south of I-70, a little bit heavy, impacting westbound 70 ramp to southbound 225. Motorcycle crash, 72nd and Vasquez. With traffic, I'm Susan Phelan.
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2: All along the Front Range, this is the Jeff and Bill Show. We hear both sides. A new poll out by Colorado Health Foundation. 85% of Coloradans saying the cost of living is a very or extremely serious problem. Only 2 in 5 still recommend living here. Thank you, Democrats, for ruining the state. Quit voting for him. By the way, let's go to the phone lines. Fred Longmont, good morning. Fred, you're on with Jeff and Bill.
0: Yeah, good morning.
23: Morning, guys. You're talking about affordability. Let me give you just one example, if I could. We just got our notice from our insurance company. We have a blanket insurance policy. And we just got notice that from last year to this year, it literally doubled. So we called our agent and had a meeting with them to talk about what it was. Here's what they told us. The state legislature decided to, in the word is dramatically, increase how much somebody can sue for on an accident. It literally tripled what a person could sue for. Well, who pays that? When people say, oh, it's the insurance company, your buddy Dan Kaplis is notorious for it's the insurance company. It's the premium holders like myself who pay those premiums to the insurance company. So now it's been doubled. But not only that, if you want uninsured coverage, if you're a new person, you can't get it with our insurance company anymore. Fortunately, we have it. So I go back to the state legislature on this particular issue. I go to the ambulance-chasing lawyers and the governor who have literally doubled those premiums. So that's one example of many. And I think if you go and look at your blanket policies, if you have them, you're going to get that same slap in the face.
2: Fred Longmont, I appreciate the call.
0: Yeah,
2: thanks so much.
0: Fred.
2: Feel free to join us by giving us a call, 303-696-1971, or text us on the Dan Kaplis Law text line at 720-819-5115. Billy, you think your kids are going to grow up here in Colorado? I mean, as far as they are growing up here, but raising their kids, do you continue to see the Thorpe legacy continuing here?
0: I don't know. I am very, very skeptical. It will depend on their path forward and chosen job field. I've got two of them that are looking at job fields that are fairly robust here in Colorado right now, and that could be positive. One, the only reason they'll stay here is if they have an ability to work from home, and another will probably be here for a while for a lot of other reasons. Yeah, a lot of other reasons not connected to most of the politics that we talk about. But what about your kids? Because your kids are earlier on, yeah, about 10 years behind mine.
2: There's a lot of conservatives having that conversation, not about necessarily moving while their kids are in high school, because that's a pretty big disruption. But parents, I've talked to a number of them, going, once they leave, where are we going to move to? Because they will eventually, those kids probably want to move near there to be near grandma and grandpa to raise their kids. And is Colorado the place to do that? I don't think so. A lot of people looking elsewhere, and it's because of this affordability. The answer, folks, stop voting for Democrats. They've been promising affordability for well over a decade. They haven't delivered at all. In fact, they've made things worse. So stop doubling down in the same direction. You're listening to the Jeff and Bill Show, News Talk 710, KNUS in Denver.
0: And the answer in the Springs. We'll be right back.
1: Rounds out here, we get a couple of problems. There's a stall. This is on the very end of the ramp, north on I-25 to eastbound 70. Left lane blocked, causing a delay out of downtown. There's also a crash on southbound 225, south of I-70, a little bit heavy, impacting westbound 70 ramp to southbound 225. Motorcycle crash, 72nd and Vasquez. With traffic, I'm Susan Phelan.
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0: All along the Front Range, this is the Jeff and Bill Show, where you hear both sides. Now, Billy and I were both at Patricia Calhoun's retirement party last night for Westward.
1: I had one disappointment, though, but we'll talk about that in a sec. Just one small disappointment.
0: Oh, yeah.
1: Yeah, when we were
0: not enough Jell-O shots for
1: no,
0: Billy.
1: I had...
0: They were literally passing out Jell-O shots.
1: They kept asking me to do more. There was one person, and I'm like, I already have one. I'm like, you are a bad influence. And they laughed. One of them came over and she goes, more Jell-O shots? I'm like, no, stop doing that to me. I said, but we would have been best friends in college. And they giggled.
0: Billy, I am on a mission here to get our culture to change a little bit here.
1: Okay.
0: Okay. And that
1: much help.
0: Is to be connected and supportive of rich people. We need to get the Democrats to get more comfortable with rich people and not hate the rich so much. And so yesterday, I made Mike Johnston an offer.
1: Yeah.
0: I made an offer to Mike Johnston to create an ambassador program that I am happy to take on, Mr. Mayor Mikey.
1: Oh, all right. What are we ambassadorizing?
0: Ambassador to rich people coming to Denver.
1: Oh, that'd be fun.
0: You want to be my co-ambassador? We could come on down.
1: Only if it involves silly hats or ridiculous sashes.
0: Yeah.
1: You know, right. Or if I get to carry a trident or something, then I'm all in.
0: So, yeah. Mikey Johnston, the offer is there. We need more rich people coming downtown Denver, and Billy and I are happy to do that.
1: Yeah, we are happy. Now, there was something yesterday in the Patty Calhoun thing that I was a touch little disappointed in. Because when we signed up an RSVP'd when we RSVP'd for the little event, there was something that they did in the little registration form. They had asked you for our title. Do you remember that, Jeff? When you were RSVPing, they asked for title and then name and stuff like that. And so title, I was really hoping they were going for name tags because there were a lot of us that didn't know each other.
0: Yeah,
1: and so
0: right.
1: I was hoping when they did it, they did name tags. Maybe they decided not to. Because in the title, I had taken a flyer and figured, I wonder if they're going to check the list. So I put a rather ridiculous title there, hoping that we were going to get name tags, and we did not. And that was the vast disappointment for me yesterday, because my title was wonderful, and the fact we didn't get name tags, I was very mad. But I was happy I got a Patty Calhoun button. That was kind of cool. That was neat, but it was neat to see everybody down there. And it was a nice way to say goodbye to a person that is a Denver media legend. Not goodbye, but a pause in what she is doing. She's stepping down being the editor of Westward, and she's still going to write. She's got some really, really cool plans for pieces that she's going to roll out over the course of the next 12 to 18 months. So she's still going to be there. She's still going to be writing, but she's stepping away from the real annoying grindy stuff that you have to do as an editor. So she gets to do the fun stuff. So we're really, really happy. And it was a ridiculously weird cross-section of people downtown last night at this retirement party. And Patty Calhoun is one of the few people that could assemble that cast of miscreants, characters, and political influencers.
0: Exactly
1: so
0: right.
1: That was very fun, though. Yeah, but I'm sad we didn't get name tags because I really want the name tag.
0: Well, joining us here in just a second is going to be Eric Murdoch with the Access Fund. He's the deputy director there. There's a big debate happening regarding national parks, and we're going to dive into this coming up. But first, the news.
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3: Terrific Tuesday morning, 74 and partly cloudy in Denver, 73 in the Springs, expecting a high of 98 today. 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Our top story, the Adams County Sheriff's Office looking into a shooting last night that took place at Elmwood Lane and Westchester Drive just off the Boulder Turnpike and Federal. It happened overnight in a quiet neighborhood. Deputies have not announced whether there are any injuries. Lebanon's leader will meet with President Trump at the White House today. Lebanon's President Joseph Aoun's visit comes as the Iran war continues. We struck again last night for the 10th straight day. The two are expected to discuss the ongoing threat from Hezbollah, and Aoun is expected to press Trump on Israel's withdrawal from Lebanon because they continue to bomb their country, killing innocent people. The dignified transfer of two U.S. soldiers killed in Iranian attacks in Jordan has been postponed.
4: That's according to the White House, which said the ceremony will take place on a date that's being finalized. President Trump had said he was set to be in attendance today at Dover Air Force Base in Delaware. 19-year-old Isabella Gonzalez of Texas was killed on Friday, while 25-year-old Tyler Freeman of Hawaii died Saturday. The attack by Iran also left another soldier missing. In a Truth Social post, Trump said, "Every time Iran kills an American soldier, they will pay for that killing many times over." I'm Monica Nelson.
3: The U.S. soldier killed in an Iranian attack on an Iraq base has been identified as 30-year-old Sergeant Michael Emmanuel Swinton of North Carolina. He was killed over the weekend. The Senate hearing from Secretary of War Hegseth this morning continues. Hegseth is expected to be joined by Joint Chiefs Chair General Kane at the hearing before the Senate Appropriations Committee. The House will soon take two votes that will compromise our sovereignty by merging our military technology and supply chain with Israel's. That's what Thomas Massie is posting on X this morning, and one of the few looking out for Americans and the entire country. He says today's vote on H resolution 1438 brings the NDAA to the floor without a vote on striking section 219. Tomorrow's vote is to pass the NDAA, which once again, Massie says, compromises our sovereignty. It's treason. But then again, some of those don't care, including Republicans. You'll have to see how they vote. Attorney Baron Coleman on his podcast wrote that what should be the defense's opening statement in Charlie's murder case, a lot of us believe that Tyler Robinson was Apache. He says, "Let's use those flock cameras. Everybody using those flock cameras. It'll show his car everywhere." Here is what he would say to the jury on opening day.
5: I think it becoming an affirmative defense. If I'm the defense lawyer, I'm raising it. I'm making the judge tell me I can't. I'm going to look at the exhibit list, and if they don't have any flock camera, I'm using that in my opening. You know what you're not going to hear, ladies and gentlemen? You're not going to see flock footage. You're not going to see any. Why? Because he wasn't there. You're going to see grainy underwater footage that may or may not be Bigfoot or space aliens. But you're not going to see flock footage that would put my client clearly at the scene.
3: Interesting. Nationals beat the Rockies 7-3 at Coors last night. Tonight, back at it at 6:40. 7:73 in the spring, 74 in Denver. And that's the latest. I'm Blake Olson. More of the Jeff and Bill Show ahead on News Talk 710 KNUS in Denver. And now on AM 1460 and FM 101.1, The Answer in the Springs. This is where you hear both sides. 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
6: Good morning, Denver, Colorado Springs, and the Colorado Front Range. We have a classic North American monsoon set up across the Rockies, and that's swirling some monsoon moisture from the subtropics as well as tapping into the Pacific with high pressure anchored over the central high plains. This will induce daily afternoon and evening showers and thunderstorms with a stronger impulse of energy coming in off the Front Range for tomorrow and Thursday. That will lead to a few stronger storms and areas of heavier rain. For the Denver Metro today, we're going to have highs right around the mid-90s with overnight lows upper 60s. Wednesday and Thursday will be right around the lower to mid-90s as well. Colorado Springs today through late week, a blend of the upper 80s, low 90s as well. Daily afternoon and evening showers and thunderstorms with threats for some heavier showers, especially Wednesday and Thursday. Lows through the end of the week will be in the mid-60s. I'm Day Weather Meteorologist Don Watzel.
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0: All along the Front Range. This is the Jeff and Bill Show. We hear both sides. Bill, you ever been rock climbing?
1: Yes.
0: You're a rock climber.
1: Not the official, like, you know, getting the straps and stuff like that. But yeah, scrambled up, you know, lots and lots of different rock faces. Without gear, got trapped on the wrong side of Mount Holy Cross during a thunderstorm. We weren't sure all of us were going to get down.
0: Were you praying at that point?
1: Yes, we were not certain that all of us were going to get down. We started way too late in the day. We knew the weather was going to change, and we made bad choices on the ascent side as far as how we were going to get up there. I've got lots of respect for people that do the whole thing with the harnesses.
0: There's lots of ways to anchor. You can do like little things through cracks. But you can also put bolts up.
1: Yep, bolts that go into the rock. Yep.
0: Right into the rock and help keep you from dying. Well, the first ever federal rock climbing management plan for public lands, thrilling climbers, but riling up wilderness advocates. Colorado Sun reporting. Climbers are celebrating the first ever national plan for managing rock climbing on federal land that abandons a previous plan that would have banned anchors in wilderness areas. The draft plan guidance the Forest Service, Bureau of Land Management, National Park Service, and Fish and Wildlife Service published 2 weeks ago is part of the Protecting America's Rock Climbing Act, or PARC Act, which was included in the unanimous passage of the Expanding Public Lands Outdoor Recreation Experience Act, or Explore Act, by Congress last year. The PARC Act, supported by Representatives Joe Neguse and Senator John Hickenlooper, requires federal land managers to develop uniform policies across all land agencies that protect rock climbing anchors as an appropriate use in wilderness areas. It marks the first ever attempt to craft a national policy for climbing, which for decades has been managed by individual forests and parks. The legislation was born from a controversial Park Service plan that gave local land managers greater ability to ban climbing anchors in the wilderness. Climber outrage with the initial proposal called it a war on wilderness climbing. The environmentalists, on the other hand, don't like this because I guess we might be seeing more anchors up there. Well, to provide us some insight on this is Eric Murdoch. He's Deputy Director of Policy and Government Affairs at the Access Fund. Eric, thanks for joining the Jeff and Bill Show.
1: Yes, thank you so much.
9: Yeah, good to join you.
0: All right, so are we just going to find anchors everywhere these days? Is that what's going to happen up there?
9: Well, this current proposal, and this is a proposal from those four agencies that you mentioned, is really kind of a status quo proposal, because since the Wilderness Act was passed in 1964, Fixed anchors have always been allowed, and they've been managed as allowed. So the problem with the proposal in 2023, which was sort of a wholesale nationwide proposal to prohibit fixed anchors, was that it would assert a new interpretation, and it would assert a new prohibition. So this really won't change much when compared to how climbing has been managed for the past century in the United States.
0: Will you talk to us why your organization, Access Fund, supports this? You guys are a national advocacy organization for the climbing community.
9: Yeah, so yeah, Access Fund is a national climbing advocacy organization. We're also a land trust. We fix up trails, we do policy and government affairs, we purchase climbing areas and open them up to the public. And, you know, we basically support sustainable and appropriate use of our public lands. And that is why we opposed the prohibition standard that was from 2023. And then we supported the Park Act, which was unanimously supported by the Colorado delegation as well as the entire Congress. So it's a pretty exciting thing, I think, when Congress agrees unanimously on anything. So the climbing community is pretty excited that you know, we got unanimous consent on this.
1: That's Eric Murdoch, Deputy Director of Policy and Government Affairs for the Access Fund. Talk to the Jeff and Bill audience who might not be familiar with climbing about the processes and procedures. People that go out there and do the rock climbing, one of the things that, you know, what do they do to make sure that they're not disrupting the natural beauty? Because that's what the people that are worried about it, all the forest activists are. And Jeff talked about, hey, you know, are we going to go out there and we're going to see these anchors bolted into rock faces and there are 100 different ones? My impression is that inside the climbing community, there are certain pathways, and that if you anchor those bolts there, those bolts stay, and other climbers in the future, as long as they're put in the right places, use those over and over to tread the same path. So this isn't like we have a whole bunch of spiders let loose upside a mountain face, that this is a well-worn path that eventually becomes the preferred path for the rock climbers. So talk to us, Eric, about what steps the rock climbing people make in order to make sure that they aren't disrupting the natural wildlife.
9: Yeah, so, you know, it's important also to recognize that this proposal is specific to wilderness areas. And fixed anchors or bolt slings, things that are left behind on the rock, are always used as a last resort. Currently in 2026, since the 1970s, we've had clean climbing techniques where you could place different climbing gear into the rock and then take them out, little chocks and little cams and other things that you can put in, and then the person who's following behind you can take them out. So fixed anchors have always been used as sort of like a last resort, and certainly that's the standard in wilderness. In addition, the agencies like the Park Service, for example, out in Rocky Mountain National Park, where I'm calling in from Estes Park, they have had a regulation system, so they have to authorize fixed anchors. So this is not letting climbers loose and having people place bolts and fixed anchors wherever they want. There's always been an authorization process. The controversy was over the actual prohibition and whether the government should go in and actually start removing these or determining which routes, like you mentioned, should be allowable or not. And I think it's important to mention that, you know, people started climbing, like, for example, Long's Peak in the late 1800s. The first technical ascent of the Diamond, the northeast face of Long's Peak, was in 1960. So these are things that have been done way before wilderness was designated, and they've been things that the land managers have always managed as appropriate uses. So once again, this is sort of not letting climbers loose and not creating additional impact when compared to, you know, the past 100 years or so.
1: That's Eric Murdoch, Deputy Director, Policy and Government Affairs at the Access Fund. Joining Jeff and Bill, we're talking about Congress codifying the idea of climbing as far as wilderness climbing. So now, Eric, most of us, when we think of, you know, the rock climbing, we go to things like, you know, the movies that we've seen, the, you know, the free climbing and the stuff like that.
0: Alex Hummel.
1: Yeah. So
0: I think that's his name.
1: We go to that.
0: I sweated just watching that guy.
1: Me too.
0: Climb.
1: I'm like, I can't even do this. So I don't understand what you're doing there. When you talk about wilderness climbing, what is the difference? And when you say wilderness climbing, what is the venue? Where do you go? What would you do? And what do you bring with you to do wilderness climbing? Because it's just something, again, as I outlined, line. I am not familiar with the delineation between all of them. I first go to the rock climbing, and as a kid, you know, did a lot of the freeform climbing, but not a lot of, you know, really good stuff. But what is the difference? What's wilderness climbing? Outline that for us, please.
9: Yeah, so you know, all climbing, modern day climbing, uses ropes and harnesses and some form of protection so you can go up and be safe if you fall and also get down. There's a lot of mountains that you just cannot get down unless you rappel. When we talk about wilderness, we're talking about actual congressionally designated

0: Black Canyon of the Gunnison, Rocky Mountain National Park. These are parks that are essentially all wilderness. So those are places where you have to have some restraint. You have to behave a little bit differently. And then places like Boulder Canyon, Shelf Road, all these other places that are not in wilderness, people can do other types of climbing that might use more fixed anchors and subscribe less to wilderness principles, leave no trace principles that are even more important in wilderness areas.
1: It's Eric Murdoch. He's Deputy Director of Policy and Government Affairs for Access Fund. By the way, the website accessfund.org. Accessfund.org. They work to lead and inspire the climbing community towards sustainable access and conservation of the climbing environment. And they're in support of the Park Act. Now, Eric, I was a little bit of a top rope guide. So let me explain to folks what this was. Through college, I was a mountain guide and a river guide, and we did a little bit of top roping. We would set some anchors up top, and like fifth graders would climb 5-3 style climbs. So very easy, but they had a little top rope, and we could lower them down once they reached the top. And I always loved what climbing does for folks in the sense that like, it requires an incredible level of agility, focus, hard work, overcoming fears. It is a really great sport. And any kid out there, I recommend going to a climbing gym, get involved, learn how to rappel, learn how to belay people. It is really a great sport to be a part of. Now, Eric, I want to ask you just a personal question. You got to tell us some of your favorite climbing experiences. Where do you love to go? What are some of the wild experiences you've had out there as a climber?
0: Well, I've been climbing since 1989, and I've really enjoyed all forms of climbing, bouldering on little boulders and trying really hard, as well as climbing some big things in the wilderness where you got to go up multiple pitches, multiple rope lengths with a partner. I've had wild climbing experiences all over the country in the Grand Canyon and the North Cascades and climbing, you know, across glaciers and up mountains and things that you know, have to rappel off of. But, as you mentioned, I've got a 15-year-old daughter, and now that I'm sort of in my later climbing portion of my climbing career, man, I've had some great experiences with her out in Rocky Mountain National Park and having wild experiences. And I agree with what you said. You know, it's kind of one of those sports where you can really get out of your head. You cannot focus on anything else other than what you're doing, and a lot of people get a lot of benefit from that, and I certainly do. So for me right now, you know, it changes over time. It's a sport that you can do for your entire lifetime, and I'm in this portion of my climbing career where my climbing partner often is my daughter, and it's just been incredible to experience these things with her.
1: I mean, it is so. Climbing's oftentimes a puzzle, and so the kids have got to figure it out. And so to watch them fail, right? They try to climb something and then they fall back, but they got a rope that protects them. Okay. I got to get back up there and work on it and then overcome fear and all that. It really is a fantastic sport. And as you just brought up there, Eric, this is a great way to see the United States. I mean, we celebrate 250 years and all of this great opportunities to embrace the parks, the wilderness that make up America, climbing, all those different types is a great way to do that. You want to comment on that?
0: Yeah, I mean, it's a great way to enjoy our national parks and our forests, whether in Yosemite National Park or Piscataquis National Forest in North Carolina. There's climbs all over the country. You know, we have well over 50,000 climbing areas across the country. Over 60% of them are on federal public lands. So this Park Act and the new proposal to make sure that fixed anchors are codified is really important. And I think that's why, once again, you know, it's really incredible that all of our democratically elected officials agreed, you know, that this is an important thing to the United States. It's an important thing, as you mentioned, to the story of the United States, to celebrating our 250th. And yeah, we're just glad to be part of it. And we're just so happy that so many people have supported climbing and the climbing industry and this idea, you know, that this is an important part of America's legacy.
1: That's Eric Murdoch, Deputy Director of Policy and Government Affairs with Access Fund. Just one final question. With the passing of the Park Act, you do have concerns.

0: from wilderness folks that this could bring in a lot of other problems. My goodness, they're saying that anchors are going to open doors to mountain bikes, trail races, commercial filming, and even airplanes. As we wrap up here, what's your final words to opponents to the Park Act that are concerned about those things?
1: Well, just to remind folks, you know, there's a lot of conservation organizations that do support the Park Act, and we're only seeing a small group who seem to be opposed to it. That slippery slope argument doesn't really fly. We've had climbing in the United States and fixed anchors for over a century. We're not seeing degradation. You know, it's not sort of creating a slippery slope for these other things. People have to get off mountains, and it's really important that people can have wild experiences in America's public lands and be able to tell stories and inspire our the entire American public. So, you know, that's our position, and we hope that climbing, you know, continues to be allowed in the United States for another 250 years.
0: I mean, it is one of the best things you can get out and do with your family. Absolutely. And you can go hire guides. If you've never even known how to start with it, there's companies out there that will take you and help your kids get into it. Eric Murdoch, Access Fun. Go to accessfun.org to learn more. Go enjoy climbing with your daughter. I enjoy climbing with my daughter, too. That's one of her favorite sports. Thanks, Eric, for joining the Jeff and Bill
2: Show. Thank you so much, Eric.
1: Thanks for having me. Take care, you guys.
0: All right, great event coming up here later this week, actually. I think it kicks off. Oh, is it this week? Yes. No, next week. Next week. Next Thursday. So a week from this Thursday is the kickoff of the Western Conservative Summit, July 30th through August 1st at Colorado Christian University. Speaking of the Access Fund and the Western Conservative Summit. Do you know about, you know what Jared Polis said the first time he came to the Western Conservative Summit?
2: No, what did he say?
0: This was hilarious. Right. Okay. I have lots of criticisms of Jared Polis, but this was pretty funny. So we had Jared Polis come speak at the summit. This was a big deal, like lots of media, right? And I've already shared what I said to introduce him. I'm not going to go back through that. Yeah. But he walks out, right, to this crowd. And he stands there and he looks around and he goes, I think there might be a mistake. He goes, I think this was supposed to be the Western Conservation Summit.
2: That's good.
0: It was not a mistake,
2: that is
0: but
2: really
0: it was
2: good.
0: A funny joke to
2: That's
0: open
2: really,
0: up
2: really,
0: with.
2: Really good. That's
0: Tip
2: really
0: of the
2: good.
0: Hat, Governor. On
2: yeah,
0: that
2: nicely
0: that
2: done.
0: That was a good one. Western Conservative Summit, July 30th through August 1st at Colorado Christian University. As we mark the 250th anniversary of the Declaration of Independence, we gather under the theme, A New Birth of Freedom, Reigniting the American Dream. This is a moment to reflect and recommit to the self-evident truths that built America. Be part of the conversation shaping the next 250 years of American exceptionalism with incredible speakers, including Kayleigh McEnany, Ben Sasse, Mike Pence, Riley Gaines, Isabel Brown, Daniel Hannan, and more. The summit kicks off July 30th with the William L. Armstrong Award Dinner by honoring Heritage Foundation founder Dr. Ed Fulner and featuring a keynote address from the 48th Vice President of the United States, Mike Pence. 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All right, Billy, should ICE have body cameras? We'll get into that next. 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
3: Okay, we're not bad on the freeways right now. We've got some slowing on 270 left over out of Commerce City, and 225 coming south in from Parker is still a little sluggish as you make your way back to I-25. I-25 between downtown and the tech center. It's a little crowded, but still moving in pretty good shape. 32nd and Kipling out in Wheat Ridge on a crash. One car has rolled over there. Another one down on South Broadway at about Bellevue. With traffic, I'm Jonathan Steele.
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6: In 1862, Abraham Lincoln signed the Morrill Act, helping states create colleges focused on agriculture, mechanics, science, and practical education. The principle was not centralized control, it was opportunity. Lincoln's Morrill Act reminds us that America can support education without surrendering education to Washington. Why did it matter? Because a free nation needs citizens equipped to work, build, steward, and govern themselves. Scripture gives work a sacred weight. In Genesis, God placed man in the garden to work it and to keep it. Proverbs honors the one who works his land. Paul warns against idleness and calls believers to earn their bread. Why does that still matter today? Because education should form capable people under God, not dependent subjects under bureaucracy.
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0: All along the Front Range, this is the Jeff and Bill Show. We hear both sides. Ground news, headline. ICE officers to wear body cameras during vehicle stops, Border Czar says. I'm surprised they weren't already doing this. I feel like, in light of everything, it's not like we haven't had a little controversy around these things.
2: Yeah, yeah.
0: Like, even for my own, like, personal safety.
2: Yeah.
0: I would be wearing at least a GoPro.
2: The thing for me that I'm surprised they aren't already is not the idea of, ooh, they're wearing them because they're trying to hide some stuff. For me, it would be, if I was in their situation, I would be advocating. And I want this thing all the time because I want to have a record of how these people treat me, what they say. I want to be able to go back to the video when there is any sort of an allegation about something going wrong.
0: Yep.
2: Or did I use too much force? Or did I speak to this person this way? I want to have a video record of it. So for me, it would be defensive in my motivation as far as why I would want that body camera on.
0: Well, and that's what we've seen with cops wearing body cameras.
2: Yes.
0: Is that more often than not? Not every time, but more often than not, it exonerates them from charges of excessive force, those types of things. On Sunday, White House Border Czar Tom Homan announced that all ICE arrest teams must now wear body cameras during vehicle stops to document roadside operations. Mandate follows two fatal shootings of motorists in Texas and Maine earlier this month, where ICE agents involved lacked body cameras, leaving no video evidence of the encounters. What? Holman noted that 20 million approved in April was insufficient, but a $70 billion package passed in June provided necessary funding. Remaining field offices are expected to receive cameras within 60 days. DHS Secretary Mark Wayne Mullen temporarily paused vehicle stops to review procedures. President Trump overturned that suspension on Wednesday of last week, calling them most important and effective crime-fighting tools. Defending the technology on Fox News, Homan claimed cameras exonerate more law enforcement than they convict, positioning surveillance as a tool for both officer protection and public accountability.
2: Oh, I agree with that. Absolutely. Yeah. That video does help the police officers more than it ever convicts them based on actions. And it shows that everybody's individual interpretation of what happens is often different based on perception, emotions. And I always go back to the idea that in a court proceeding, eyewitness testimony is one of the least reliable pieces of testimony in any sort of a law proceeding inside a court. That coming in with eyewitnesses doesn't really help you at all because they are notoriously wrong. So the one thing I would want more than anything else is to have that video record of exactly what went down. And it would seem that inside of a ICE operation, that would be where it would be most important to exactly document what went down, how we treated people, because there are going to be claims of mistreatment, and there are going to be claims from protesters. There are going to be claims about what was and wasn't done. And without the video, we really don't know what happened.
0: Did you hear about the shooting outside of the ICE facility in Denver?
2: Yeah, I did.
0: Here's Colorado Public Radio. Just days after she was shot at a protest, 22-year-old Emma Landis spoke to supporters at the scene of the crime. The shooting, which made national headlines, happened at the end of a protest outside the facility in Aurora last Thursday. Police arrested Brandon Booth, an employee of facility operator Geo Group, shortly afterwards. "He shot me in the right foot. We were on the sidewalk protesting, and they were mocking us and threatening us. And as we were crossing the street, that's when he shot me," Landis said at the demonstration Sunday. "Never in a million years did I think that would happen." In a separate interview with More Perfect Union, Landis said she had called 911 herself as Booth and his colleagues left the scene. Landis was joined. By the way, don't leave a scene if there's ever a gun discharged.
2: No, you don't. That no, never looks not a good idea.
0: Landis was joined on Sunday by other community activists and friends. I did want to point out that terrible situation. Nobody wants to get shot.
2: No.
0: But have you noticed that this hasn't necessarily generated the amount of protests you think it would have?
2: Yeah, that's true.
0: Have you thought about why?
2: What I can't figure out is the
0: come
2: how.
0: On. Yeah. You know why.
2: Why? Tell me. Where are you going with this one?
0: The race to the guy who shot.
2: Oh, the protester. Oh, you mean the worker. Okay.
0: Brandon Booth. I mean, if this was a white guy that had shot a protester, are you kidding? The entire freaking country would have exploded in rage. Brandon ain't white. He ain't white. And there's anger, but that was a little tiny protest.
2: Yeah. But the weird part that I've got in this entire thing is why the person that was trying to get in for their facility decided the one thing I need is to, and I'm not certain about the entire timeline, but I believe the timeline is there are protesters. It's hard for the guy and his coworkers to get into the facility. So he returns to his car to retrieve the personal firearm and then come over and shoot someone in the foot as if just, you know, maiming them is going to be enough to prove a point. And if that timeline is correct, I got a whole hell of a lot of questions because there's not the emotional frustration of these people are blocking me. Oh, I made a bad decision in the split second. No. I thought about this enough time to take multiple steps back to my automobile, retrieve the firearm, then take multiple steps back to the protesters, then decide to pull the trigger. That, to me, is a different level of actions, if that timeline is true, than just standing there in front of the protesters getting angry. Neither one is okay, but one has got a lot more premeditation involved in wanting to hurt somebody.
0: The two women, according to the Sentinel, called the employees race traitors and Nazis. According to the affidavit, video from Landis, who filmed the interaction, records the women saying they could find out where the GEO employees live and where their kids go to school.
2: Yeah, that's...
0: But they didn't explicitly threaten harm.
2: Yeah, but there is an implied harm, especially with the idea of knowing where your kids go to school. The idea of knowing where you live, to me, is not as much of a threat. But the idea of, and find out where your kids go to school, that's wrapping in other family members, and that's ridiculous. And the people doing the protests and yelling that at the ICE workers at that point, you're looking for an emotional reaction. You're looking for emotional engagement. You're looking to make them as mad as possible. Otherwise, you wouldn't yell those names at them. You're looking for a confrontation. And so when a confrontation happens, are you necessarily surprised when your voice, your anger, and the language in which you were using was designed to provoke that confrontation? The fact it involved a firearm probably was a big surprise to everybody involved, but I would be willing to put a good pile of money on the fact that the core motivation of the protesters and the language they used was specifically to create that type of a confrontation.
0: Still can't shoot them.
2: No, and that's
0: an important reminder you learn in your concealed carry class, that unless death is or serious bodily harm is imminent, that's about the only time you could pull the trigger.
2: Yeah, it's the only time. And that was not it,
0: because the women were walking away when Landis was shot, the video revealed. Booth told police that the comment about his kids is what caused him to pull out his weapon, saying he was extremely angry, describing his actions as impulsive. Investigators said Booth allegedly grabbed a personal handgun from a crossbody bag he was wearing shot one time at the woman. Landis was hit in the ankle and had to be transported to the hospital. Police said Booth does not have a concealed carry permit. Well,
2: that's going to be a problem.
0: Kind of helps educate you on this stuff.
2: Yeah, it does.
0: According to the affidavit, Booth said he intentionally pulled the trigger, but was aiming between the two women to scare the protesters away from him and his coworkers, not to injure or kill anyone. Again, that doesn't work.
2: It doesn't work because the idea that, and here's the thing that you are taught in firearm safety classes, that bullet has to end up somewhere. Even if you were just trying to shoot between the protesters, this is something that Jeff and I went through with the Drug Enforcement Administration citizen class, is it's not about where you're pointing your gun at the target. It's about everything behind that you have to, and anybody that's gone through firearm safety classes gets that as well, that you have to take in consideration everything behind the intended target. So if he is just going to shoot between the people, what's behind the people? There may be more people. There may be a whole bunch of other things. There may be cars. So that bullet has to go somewhere. And where's it going to end up? And if you did not take that into account, that's on you for pulling that trigger in the first place.
0: There's an easier saying on all that. Yeah. Every pull of the trigger has a lawyer attached to it.
2: It's a great phrase.
0: Be ready for
2: that. It's a great phrase.
0: There's going to be something attached to that.
2: Yep.
0: The affidavit adds that Booth acknowledged Landis and the other women were not doing anything that posed a threat to his life at the time he fired the gun. After Booth fired the gun, the affidavit said he got in his car and drove away, not knowing he had hit anybody. Booth allegedly told police that after he fired, he realized he had done some dumb poo-poo.
2: Yep.
0: Police arrested Booth a few blocks away. Since the shooting, as we pointed out, Landis has already returned to protest. Just a reminder, they're there to rile you up. That is the point. Take your concealed carry class, because it will scare you straight that behind every pull of the trigger is a lawyer you will have to pay for.
2: Exactly.
0: All right, let's talk Steam Pro Inc. 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
3: Hey, we got a crash out east on I-70 for westbounders. This is just at about Havana. They've got the 3 right lanes now blocked and a backup extending to about Chambers or so. It's pretty solid there. So obviously you want to keep to the left. It'll open up from that point. 225 in from Parker, still a little sluggish, as well as the drive in between downtown and the tech center. Got a little bit of company. Southbound 25 into downtown and 270 I-76 ramps backing up a little bit. A water main break has forced the closure this morning of northbound lanes of Colorado between 35th and 40th. With traffic, I'm Jonathan.
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0: All on the Front Range, this is the Jeff and Bill Show, where you hear both sides. 94 degrees today. We may see some monsoon arrivals later this afternoon. Scattered storms Wednesday. Heavy rain possible on Thursday. Warming back up on Friday. Hot on Saturday and Sunday. Scorching hot is what Channel 7 says on Sunday.
2: Really hot. That's
0: no fun. To the pool, folks. By the way, this week, you have to get it done.
2: What?
0: I can't emphasize this more. You got to go get your AR or your AK if you want one this weekend. By the way, I just...
2: Walk them through why.
0: Yes, exactly. There is a bill, Senate Bill 25003, which is going to be enforced starting August 1st. This is going to change how many semi-automatic firearms can be purchased in Colorado. The law applies to many semi-automatic firearms that accept detachable magazines, including many AR-15 and AK-style rifles and certain pistols. It does not ban all firearms, but it creates a new purchase process for these covered firearms. So let me explain to you. I went to the gun room yesterday, visited Wayne, down off a car in Colfax. That's my recommendation for the place to go. I strongly believe that a well-armed citizenry is a check against tyranny. Whether that tyranny comes from an oppressive government or comes from a foreign invasion. Oftentimes it's said that no country could ever invade America because there's a gun everywhere. We have vastly more weapons than the rest of the world. I think that's a good thing. You could disagree with me, but I want people to be well-armed, and I think it's a check against tyranny. Right now, if you go into a gun shop in Colorado this week and you want an AR-style gun, what you have to do is pass a background check and wait 3 days. Those are the requirements. Obviously, you have to be over, I think, 21 at this point and have no felony convictions. So those would be restrictions on your ability to purchase these. By the way, the background check document is kind of funny. It's got things like, do you plan to use this to commit a crime? Are you an illegal immigrant? Like, things like, you're like, oh, you know what? Yes, I was.
2: Yeah. I think that's just in case you go and do it. They say, hey, but you promised. You swore you weren't going to. So they're just going to lump some more charges on you.
0: Yeah. You still get approved even after that. But if you wait till really Monday, it's going to be too late. And after that, you got to complete a state-approved firearm safety course that could be 4 to 12 hours long. Pass a written examination. Obtain documentation of passing all of this and even meet additional eligibility requirements. It's going to get a lot tougher. We have a great sponsor of the show. He's a wonderful friend, Wayne, at the Gun Room. He was so busy yesterday dealing with all this. Go check him out. He'll get you hooked up. What I did is I just walked into the Gun Room and I said, Wayne, what are they taking away from me? And he said, this. We worked through and I was able to get my guns purchased. I was thrilled. Thank you, Wayne. Gun Room. All right, we'll be back tomorrow. You've been listening to The Jeff and Bill Show, News Talk 710, KNUS in Denver.
2: 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We'll see you tomorrow.
3: We still have a big delay to the east on I-70 westbound. This is at Havana, right? Three lanes are blocked. The backup extending to Pena. Now, Pena also have got a crash coming off of 56 to the Pena inbound drive. It's going to hold you up just a little bit there. I-25 has been a little crowded coming in and out of downtown. Still seeing a little bit of traffic heading in and out of the tech center also. Accident 32nd and Kipling still causing delays, as well as Leechdale and Holly. With traffic, I'm Jonathan Steele.
16: Maybe you've thought about taking a cruise. Maybe you've even talked yourself out of it. But this is not just another vacation. This is the Gulf of America cruise. 7 days through the Caribbean with Mike Gallagher, Scott Jennings, Larry O'Connor, Jennifer Horn, and a ship full of people who love this country. 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
6: In 1862, Abraham Lincoln signed the Morrill Act, helping states create colleges focused on agriculture, mechanics, science, and practical education. The principle was not centralized control, it was opportunity. Lincoln's Morrill Act reminds us that America can support education without surrendering education to Washington. Why did it matter? Because a free nation needs citizens equipped to work, build, steward, and govern themselves. Scripture gives work a sacred weight. In Genesis, God placed man in the garden to work it and to keep it. Proverbs honors the one who works his land. Paul warns against idleness and calls believers to earn their bread. Why does that still matter today? Because education should form capable people under God, not dependent subjects under bureaucracy.
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1: President Trump is hosting Lebanon's leader at the White House. Lebanon's President Joseph Aoun's visit comes during a perilous time in the Middle East as the U.S. and Iran renew attacks against each other. The two were expected to discuss the ongoing threat from Iran-backed Hezbollah, and Aoun is expected to press Trump on Israel's withdrawal from Lebanon. The dignified transfer of two U.S. soldiers killed in Iranian attacks in Jordan is not taking place today. That's according to the White House, which said the ceremony will take place on a date that's being finalized. President Trump had said that he was set to be in attendance today at Dover Air Force Base in Delaware. Tropical Storm Bertha is inching closer to the Gulf Coast. The latest update from the National Hurricane Center puts the storm about 100 miles south-southwest of Panama City, Florida, heading northwest with maximum sustained winds of 50 miles an hour. Bertha could bring heavy rain, winds, rip currents, and storm surge to the region as it moves along the Gulf Coast. And severe weather is shifting eastward, putting millions at risk. NBC's Maggie Vespa reports more than 116 million people from the Midwest to the Northeast face the threat of tornadoes, damaging winds, hail, and flash flooding after some areas were already hard hit.
5: Overnight, severe storms tearing through the Midwest, spawning at least seven reported tornadoes, including in Michigan, Iowa, and Wisconsin.
1: Forecasters anticipate the main round of storms will reach the I-95 corridor between 6 p.m. and 8 p.m. Eastern Time before pushing offshore by midnight. An Army veteran is facing charges after starting a fire outside a federal building in New York City yesterday morning. Authorities say Andrew Arabaca was armed with knives, axes, and an airsoft rifle, plus other weapons as well, with a sign reading, "ICE off our streets." The FBI called him an anti-American, anti-government extremist. They say he poured gasoline on the ground outside the building and lit the gas and a firework. I'm Chris Caraggio.
3: Yeah, we still have a big delay to the east on I-70 westbound. This is at Havana, right? Three lanes are blocked. The backup extending to Pena. Now, Pena also got a crash coming off of 56 to the Pena inbound drive. It's going to hold you up just a little bit there. I-25 has been a little crowded coming in and out of downtown. Still seeing a little bit of traffic heading in and out of the tech center also. Now, accident 32nd and Kipling still causing delays, as well as Leedsdale and Holly. With traffic, I'm Jonathan Steele.
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8: Your Denver area forecast, another hot day with temperatures in the mid-90s, abundant sunshine with some monsoon moisture generating a few widely scattered afternoon and evening showers and thunderstorms. Lows tonight will be in the upper 60s. Wednesday and Thursday going to see highs in the lower to mid-90s once again. Morning sun with a little more cloud cover later in the week. Better chances for more numerous showers and storms and heavier rains will be possible. Overnight lows in the mid-60s. I'm Day Weather Meteorologist Don Watzel.
9: Current temperature,
25: 73 degrees.
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12: The Alex Marlowe Show, and I'm glad you're here. Busy day for me, because I'll also be hosting for Hugh Hewitt later on in the day. Those of you get Hugh's show, which means 4 hours of live radio, which is fun. Look, you're testing different skills. And connecting with Hugh's team yesterday, because I'll drive down to Hugh's Orange County studio after this. Tell you, you know what they were really liking? They really like playing the clips of the radical social justice warrior, Democrat Socialists of America type candidates, and all the people who are behind them, the people who are supporting them, in particular, Hassan Piker. They want to just get him talking. Let's keep him talking. Guys, you agree on my team here in the booth? I think you guys agree, right? It's just get these guys talking and let's keep it going. This is the way to win, solidify victories for conservatives. Keep playing cuts like this one we're about to play right now. Cut 14. This is Hassan Piker.
13: I got stopped by a cop who thought I was like making fun of Mao Zedong, which I never would and never will. Mao Zedong is one of the great leaders of this world, okay? A man who changed the entire universe, the entire planet.
12: So I think he's just trolling, or maybe he's not. But this is, remember, the same people who are acting as though Israel is committing a genocide in Gaza or Palestine, whatever they want to call it. Despite the fact that Israel does leafleting, Israel gives out food aid, Israel gives out vaccines, that Israel could continue the genocide right now, but they're on a break, I guess, because remember, the genocide of the spring break. They have nuclear capabilities and could just drop a bomb on whatever they would like. And then Iran not committing a genocide, even though it seems like overnight they can kill tens of thousands of people, of their own civilians, because they don't like a political uprising. And then Mao Zedong, who historians believe created something like 40 million excess deaths, maybe even more. And that's what's noteworthy here, is that Mao Zedong transformed the world, one of the greatest leaders of all time. 15 to 45 million premature deaths, according to historians, for Mao. Founder of the People's Republic of China. Some of the largest scale human suffering in the history of the globe. He is a terrific leader, but it's Israel is committing a genocide, even though they've taken a break from their genocide for whatever reason. So these are the type of people who the Democrats are not going to get away from these people. They're not going to be able to get away from them because all the energy is for the streaming crowd, the Hassan Piker crowd. It's also been noteworthy that he gave a speech over the weekend. I don't know if I have this cut. I do have this. Let's play. This is cut 19. This is how Hassan Piker now dresses. If you're missing the visuals, I'll describe them for you. But if you're watching, you will enjoy this cut 19.
13: No more for the Democrats who compromise, who conciliate, and who betray us. No more to the fascist reactionaries, but no more to the Democrats who will collaborate and cooperate with the fascists, who will fund ICE, who will fund Israel, who will help poison the planet, who will stiff workers and help bosses. We don't need those Democrats anymore.
12: All right, pause. He goes on from there. He gets more hysterical. But if you see the outfit, he's dressed like Chairman Mao. It's not unintentional, which means it is intentional. That's a double negative. A guy who was behind torturing people for minor crimes like stealing food, buried people alive, branded people with hot metal, forced parents to bury children alive, public humiliations, beatings. One of the great leaders of all time, and he's going to dress just like him. Homes were destroyed for fertilizer during the Great Leap Forward. That's what the left is going through right now. They're going through the Great Leap Forward. This is what they're doing. It is, they believe they're making progress, they're progressive. But what they're really doing is they're actually incorporating regressive ideas, ideas that have been tried and they've led to mass deaths, less freedom, less function in a society. The question is, can they get away from it fast enough? And I don't think they can. Van Jones is going to try. He's on CNN. This is Cut 16. Play this.
1: This phone has been blowing up all day. Governors from both parties, senators from both parties, Democrats in the House calling, thanking me for saying what everybody's been saying behind the scenes, which is that this stuff is going too far. I am a progressive Democrat. You want to talk about prison reform? I've done it as well as anybody, Republican Democrats in the South with Trump. I've done prison reform. I never said have no prisons. Where are you going to put the Klan? I've done police reform. I never said no police. Where are you going to put the pedophiles? Who's going to grab the pedophiles? This stuff is going too far.
12: So what's interesting is that he says it's going too far, but is he going to be able to call out the most influential people by name? Let's see if he can do that. The other thing is that it just feels so flat. It feels so like there's not going to be energy behind that message. All the energy is behind the people who are dressing like Mao and saying that America is just purely about a place for slavery and Jim Crow and all the worst things imaginable. That's what America stands for. Abdu El-Sayed in Michigan, running for Senate there, he's the one who has, I think, been the most vocal about trying to make sure that every single woke talking point gets in all of his speeches. From America's doing Jim Crow, we were found on slavery, all that sort of thing. But one thing that he will not do is he will not say that it's a good thing that the Ayatollah is dead. Let's play cut five, please.
5: The Ayatollah has killed tens of thousands of innocent Iranians, not to mention the proxies that Iran has funded that have killed innocent civilians all over the Middle East. Why were you worried about offending people who support the Ayatollah?
10: Jake, on a day where we're mourning the loss of two more service members in a war we never should have fought, I think all of us ought to step back and ask whether or not everybody in Michigan, frankly, everybody in America, shouldn't be sad about the fact that this president, backed by the prime minister of a foreign government, took us to a war we had no business fighting in. So yeah, I didn't want to comment on it then because it's a ridiculous pretext. And now you're asking me about the Ayatollah, who's dead, by the way, and you're not asking me about the service members who've died. You're not asking me about whether or not this war should have ever been fought.
12: So he just won't comment on the Ayatollah being dead. That's a good thing. This is where they're so lost, and I'm wondering how persuasive this is going to be if we stop and think for a second, because it's really kind of amusing that Mao good, Ayatollah fine, Israel evil, America evil. That's the premise. And just maybe think about whether or not this is a coherent ideology and perhaps something that is just based off of grievances and based off of trying to build political momentum. I say this because Abdul El-Sayed said that there is a Republican who's got a very loyal follower base who he expects to see her voters vote with him. Let's play cut 13, please.
14: I talked to former Congresswoman Marjorie Taylor Greene on this podcast in April, and it's kind of remarkable how similar some of your positions are. Like, she also has condemned AIPAC's influence in politics, called for no more U.S. taxpayer dollars to Israel, said that the cost of health insurance needs to go down. Do you think you could build this new coalition with people like MTG?
10: Look, she said a lot of things I disagree with, too. I'll just say this, that I wouldn't be surprised, right? You know, when you ask me about why establishment elite Democrats are so worried about me, it's because there are a lot of people who listen to her who are going to vote for me in the general election. They're not afraid I'm going to lose. They're afraid I'm going to win.
12: And then this is her. This is him saying that Marjorie Taylor Greene's voters, he fully expects, will end up supporting him. Why? Because of the common hatred of Donald Trump, the common hatred of trying to figure out if there is a reasonable people who support this country and conserving our values. One thing that I've been, what we track at Breitbart is Bill Maher. And I'm always reluctant to give Bill Maher more attention than he gets because I do find that he says stuff that's logical and then he votes Democrat. But maybe that's coming to an end. Let's play cut 20, please.
3: Democrats are cowardly.
7: Yeah.
3: They're cowardly. Their party is being taken over now by, you know, every day I hear about a new, very radical. I feel very good about, like, 10, whenever years ago, like, I did lose fans because, you know, I wasn't going to go along with some of this crazy stuff on the left, too. I didn't change really on what I thought about the right, but just, I can't sit and just not notice stuff, which people seem to want to do because it's all about my team or your team. But, yeah, there's some crazy stuff, you know, when we're cheering for the Intifada.
12: Yeah, for the Intifada, maybe he'll be out. So let's see. Democrat Civil War is here. We'll be tracking on the Marlo Show. We'll be right back.
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0: Hi, it's Peter Boyles here from my friend David Ellison, Cherry Creek. 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
2: In 1862, Abraham Lincoln signed the Morrill Act, helping states create colleges focused on agriculture, mechanics, science, and practical education. The principle was not centralized control, it was opportunity. Lincoln's Morrill Act reminds us that America can support education without surrendering education to Washington. Why did it matter? Because a free nation needs citizens equipped to work, build, steward, and govern themselves. Scripture gives work a sacred weight. In Genesis, God placed man in the garden to work it and to keep it. Proverbs honors the one who works his land. Paul warns against idleness and calls believers to earn their bread. Why does that still matter today? Because education should form capable people under God, not dependent subjects under bureaucracy.
3: Maybe you've thought about taking a cruise. 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
3: Fighting for free speech, Western civilization, and delivering common sense for the American people. 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
2: All right, quick check of the headlines. The thing they tell you never happens has happened 6,600 times, in fact. New Jersey is the place. Democratic Governor Mickey Sherrill says that 6,600 non-citizens were registered to vote in her state between June of 2023 and June of 2024, and that 400 of them, at least, voted in the elections. So the next time a Democrat tells you this doesn't happen, well, you now have 6,600 examples to respond with. Down in Washington today, House Energy and Commerce Committee passing the Ratepayer Protection Act. This is a big priority of President Trump as well. There's been a lot of talk about energy use by data centers, and this legislation advancing today would require data centers to foot the bill for any upgrades to energy generation, transmission, and distribution. Congressman Brett Guthrie of Kentucky leading on this one. The balance here is protecting ratepayers while also beating China in the AI race. This bill, I think, is a step in both directions. And we have some bombshell reporting. First came out in the Washington Post last week detailing how state Medicaid fraud control units, MFCUs, have been underperforming despite increased funding. Here from the Foundation for Government Accountability is the man behind this research, Hayden DeBlois. Hayden, thanks for coming back on the Scott Jennings Show. First of all, talk to us about these Medicaid fraud detection units. What are they? How do they work? And what's going on with them right now?
5: Sure, Scott. So every state has a Medicaid fraud control unit, which is designed to investigate, in issue indictments, and engage in prosecutions of Medicaid fraud. Most of them live within state attorney general's offices. And considering we spend close to $1 trillion now between federal and state money on Medicaid spending, more than 20% of which is improper, these Medicaid fraud control units have a really important purpose. That is, they're the last line of defense against provider fraud, whether that's overbilling by a medical equipment provider or abuse by a nursing home. The problem is that they've been derelict in their duties for far too long. Roughly for every $1 billion that a state spends on Medicaid, the average Medicaid fraud control unit only conducts 15 investigations, one indictment, and only gets one conviction. And since 2019, even though grants to these Medicaid fraud control units funded by you, me, and every taxpayer are up by 40% and their staff is up by 10%, their convictions, indictments, and investigations are all down by double digits. So they're like watchdogs that we keep feeding more, but they're barking less when they see an intruder.
2: Yeah, they're barking less and they're biting no one, it seems. Hayden, I've been looking through the numbers here in your research, and not surprisingly, the worst performing states, California, New York, and Illinois, talk to us about these blue states. They have Medicaid fraud units. They get a ton of tax money, so the bureaucracy is funded here, but they do nothing to root out waste, fraud, and abuse. Tell us about that.
5: Yeah, it's the big blue states in this country that are really dragging down the performance of the rest of the nation. So California runs the largest Medicaid program nationwide, yet didn't even hit 50 convictions for Medicaid fraud last year. In Illinois, not a single successful civil conviction for fraud last year. And in New York, probably the most egregious instance, more than half of all provider categories didn't have a single open investigation for fraud. That includes hospice, which is one of the most fraud-prone areas in the entire healthcare system. So, you know, New York Attorney General Letitia James always has time for the cameras, just not time for Medicaid fraud, because convictions are down by 90% in her state since 2019. So the states with the most money on the table are just playing the least defense.
2: And we know from the news out of the federal government, because they now have a federal task force looking into this, we know there is plenty of fraud to find. In fact, there was a recent sweep that resulted in charges against 455 defendants across 45 states, including 90 medical professionals, involving $6.5 billion in false claims. So there is ample evidence that fraud is everywhere in every state and is there to be found, but you have these big blue states with these offices supposedly looking into fraud that just do nothing. I'm sort of curious about the state legislatures in these states. I mean, you'd think as a budgeting matter, they would want to uncover this fraud. It would make their life easier if they were uncovering fraud and recovering money on behalf of the taxpayers. Do you get any sense from any of your research that the state legislatures in these blue states are willing to conduct any oversight here as to why all this fraud is going uninvestigated from these Medicaid fraud units?
5: Well, unfortunately, in a number of these states, particularly blue states, a lot of the legislators are either unaware or entirely indifferent to the true nature of Medicaid fraud. They either consider it a myth that's perpetuated by those they disagree with, or it's something that's not of particular concern for them, which is part of the problem. I mean, not only is this a crisis for taxpayers, but every dollar that's spent on waste, fraud, or abuse in Medicaid is a dollar that can't go towards the truly needy. Because behind every missed case of fraud is a nursing home patient that nobody fought for. And that's what we really have to remember when we're thinking about the poor performance of these Medicaid fraud control units.
2: Some of these Medicaid fraud control units, it looks to me like they get federal funding. And because they are failing, I'm reading here that the U.S. Department of Health and Human Services Office of Inspector General formally denied recertification, and they suspended federal funding for several state Medicaid fraud control units. So this is part of the broader federal push to crack down on Medicaid waste and enforce stricter compliance. Is that right? Have we seen the federal government decertify these things and take away their federal money? If that's true, that's a good thing, because essentially you're defunding a bureaucracy that's not working anyway. Is that how you see it?
5: That's exactly right, Scott. You know, in the past, the Department of Health and Human Services, which has the authority to recertify these Medicaid fraud control units, has recertified them in the same way you and I might, you know, renew a magazine subscription or a subscription to an app on our phone. It kind of just happens. But the Trump administration and the war on fraud and the fraud task force is changing that. In June, they denied, decertified, and defunded Hawaii's Medicaid Fraud Control Unit that came after Hawaii only recovered about 17% of what their unit spent to actually recover fraud. They did the same thing for New York about a month later, and they put roughly a dozen more states on notice with conditional recertifications. So finally, under the leadership of the Trump administration, Secretary Kennedy, Dr. Oz, we're seeing Medicaid fraud and Medicaid fraud control units being taken seriously for the first time in quite a long time. It's incumbent upon states to do the same thing, state attorney generals, state legislators, and frankly, Congress. Congress can, you know, as you alluded to, they get federal funding to these Medicaid fraud control units. They should start conditioning that on their performance. So the worse the Medicaid fraud control units do, the less taxpayer funding they're going to get. So we're not subsidizing bad behavior by these units.
2: On this topic, you mentioned RFK Jr. There's a headline in the New York Post today. RFK Jr. yanks Medicaid funds to California and Minnesota and says Democrats opened the floodgates to theft. What I like about this is that, at least for Trump and his people, it's not business as usual. This stuff is just not turnkey anymore. They're actually looking into it, and they're making decisions that would hopefully alter behavior of these blue states. I've got about 30 seconds left, Hayden. In your research, I know we're talking about all the negative states out there. What two or three states are actually doing it right, where the Medicaid fraud detection units are actually functioning properly and saving money for the taxpayers?
5: Sure. Well, a really good example that the federal government just recertified is actually right in Indiana, where they received incredibly high grades and high marks from HHS for their performance in recovering Medicaid fraud and going after fraudsters. So I wish more states would follow their lead and take Medicaid fraud seriously through their control units.
2: All right. That voice you're hearing on the Scott Jennings Show, Hayden DeBloy. He is with the Foundation for Government Accountability. You can read about his research a couple of days ago in the Washington Post. We thank you for your time today. Appreciate you coming by.
5: Thanks so much, Scott. Appreciate it.
2: All right, Hayden, great researcher, good resource. If you're into good government stuff out there, I recommend you follow him. Let's talk about supplements. 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We'll have more when we come back. Common sense for the American people. Stay with us. I wasn't expecting it, but once you see who built the modern education system, everything clicks. Death of Recess. It comes from Angel Studios. It's not really about recess. It's about control. This documentary exposes how the classroom didn't just evolve. It was intentionally designed, standardized, and centralized. Powerful institutions shaped it, and now they protect it. Billions of dollars flow through education organizations. While test scores collapsed, parents were pushed out, bureaucracies grew stronger, and kids lost freedom. This film examines how controversial gender ideology entered classrooms, all while families are told to stay quiet. Institutions protect themselves, not the children. This system didn't fail by accident. It calcified, and if we don't challenge it, it will not change. That's why independent platforms matter. Angel Studios is willing to distribute stories that mainstream outlets won't touch. Watch it for yourself, then decide. 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
7: This is Ed Morrissey of HotAir.com for Town Hall. New York has recently created their version of Canada's assisted suicide regimen, and it has put religious providers squarely in its crosshairs. Several groups have banded together to stop the medical aid in dying legislation as it forces them to participate in suicide. Hochul tried to deny this, claiming that faith-based providers can opt out of the program. Catholic Nuns discovered, however, that the law requires all providers to coordinate assisted suicide in their facilities and to give access to doctors performing it. Starting next month, any healthcare provider who declines to prescribe suicide pills could still have to tell terminally ill patients about their right to kill themselves, help them meet the requirements for obtaining suicide pills, and direct them to a provider willing to prescribe the lethal drugs. The death cult on the left continues to expand its reach and its authoritarianism. We need to stand with the Catholic Sisters again and fight for life. I'm Ed Morrissey.
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12: Saving Western civilization, one busted left.

0: on the left wants to do to us. Show people a little of the vision that you and I experienced at the defense forum, and I guarantee you people are going to be pretty excited about it.
1: Okay, we got a minute. This is a tough one because this is, I think, speaks to my exact point that's specific here. The Save America Act, there's multiple versions of it. The bottom line is conservatives want voter ID and proof of citizenship to vote. There is not a good path forward, and this makes people in my audience pull their hair out that Republicans can't get an ID locked in. Do you see a path for us to complete this?
0: I don't. At this point, I really don't. And but you have to start with the fact that the Democrat Party has told Americans who approve of all of this by an 80-20 margin that they don't think it's appropriate to show a photo ID to vote. You got to do it to buy beer. You got to do it to buy cigarettes. I mean, we just read the Olive Garden. You can't even get a full pasta without a photo ID in your pasta cart. I mean, it is just a no-brainer. But the problem is that we haven't had this national discussion. You saw Mark Warner on the Sunday shows answer this question for the first time. This is a question that every Democrat needs to be facing every single day if we're doing our job.
1: Josh Holmes, Ruthless Variety Program, wherever you get your podcast. Really nice to have you on the Hugh Hewitt Show. I'll be right back. We're putting the guy who leads Olive Garden in charge of our elections. That's the way we got to do it. He's our voter ID czar. We'll be right back.
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3: Secretary of War Pete Hegseth is set to testify soon before the Senate. He's expected to be joined by Joint Chiefs Chair General Dan Kane at the hearing before the Senate Appropriations Committee. The hearing will focus on President Trump's supplemental funding package to cover the costs of the war in Iran and other emergencies. Hegseth's appearance comes following the confirmed deaths of two U.S. soldiers from Iranian strikes in Jordan. Severe weather is putting millions at risk in the eastern portion of the country. Over 160 million people across a massive stretch from the Midwest to the Northeast face the threat of tornadoes, damaging winds, hail, and flash flooding. The severe weather began yesterday, bringing heavy winds and large hail to the upper Midwest. Forecasts anticipate the main round of storms will reach the I-95 corridor between 6 p.m. and 8 p.m. Eastern before pushing offshore by midnight. I'm Chris Caraggio.
4: North of downtown, we've got a crash on I-25 southbound between 84th and Highway 36, I-270. Three left lanes blocked on this one. That's two left main lines as well as the HOV. We stop and go back from Thornton Parkway, adding about 15 minutes to your commute. Southeast of there, Colorado Boulevard northbound closed between East 35th and 40th Avenue due to a broken water main. No time for reopening on this one. With traffic, I'm Mark Swan.
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6: Denver metro area going to be hot again today into tomorrow, but we will be looking at increasing scattered heavy monsoonal showers and thunderstorms moving out of the mountains and here across the foothills and plains. That'll be especially the case Wednesday into Thursday. A little bit of storm activity, though, here in the area for this evening and tonight, including for the Rockies game. Good chance of getting wet tomorrow. Temperatures today and Wednesday for highs, low to mid-90s. Nighttime lows staying warm and near 70 degrees, upper 80s, widespread showers and storms on Thursday. I'm meteorologist Mark Huer.
7: Current temperature,
8: 85 degrees.
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9: Four more NFL teams open training camps today. Two of them, the Cardinals and Panthers, have veterans reporting. Those two teams will kick off the preseason when they meet in the Hall of Fame game 2 weeks from Thursday. ESPN reports that NBA free agent LeBron James has narrowed his list to three teams. James expected to choose between the Cavs, Heat, or Sixers. The headline story in baseball continues to be the Red Sox. Their winning streak now 14. They edged the Orioles 6-5 with Caleb Dermott launching the tie-breaking solo home run in the bottom of the eighth.
10: There's not a lot of times like I've blacked out, like they say. I think that was one of the moments where I didn't know what was happening. I just was going with it, and I couldn't tell you what I looked like running around the bases.
9: The Red Sox within a game of the longest win streak in Boston franchise history. The 1946 Red Sox of the Ted Williams era won 15 in a row. Also from baseball, the Brewers beat the Mets 8-3 while the Dodgers lost 10-7 to the Phillies. Milwaukee passes LA and now has baseball's best record. I'm Matt McCoy.
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1: 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All right, I promised I would play more from the Brandon Gill Smithsonian clip. But before we do that, I got to play this Malak Heroes clip. This truly is one of the clips of the year thus far. Can we play this one, guys?
12: I think it's particularly important, not just for our community in Tigray, but communities of the global south period, right? There's a certain reckoning that we are going to have with the global world order as it exists today and the way that it fundamentally will have to shift going forward, right? The responsibility that we have as Americans, the recognition that is going to be required of us, of the exploitative and extractive nature that we play on the global scale and the global stage, is only going to be challenged if we are getting represented by people who understand that on a fundamental level, right? And that means getting more immigrants into office. That means getting more people who have heritage in the global south into office, because that's where those decisions are made specifically.
1: It's easy to make fun of it because of the uptalk and just the where the voice raises. The voice goes up at the end of the sentence, which is just, it's very obnoxious. But, and the suggestion that, first of all, there needs to be a reckoning and a reset of the global world order is disturbing. But consider that the implication here is that there needs to be more representation of places that are not America in American government. Not more representation from certain parts of America that might be underserved, but flat out people who aren't even here need to come here and then represent America and Americans and presumably American values in our government. A pretty remarkable point, and this is what is ascendant within the Democrat Party right now, these exact ideas. The exploitive and extractive nature that we play on the global scale. America is uniquely exploitive and extractive. That's what we do. And we need to challenge it by importing people from south of our border and putting them in our government. You don't even need to criticize it. Just state what they're saying. Let that hang out there. All of you can do your own analysis. All right, let's go back to that Brandon Gill cut with Hartig, who's the director of the Smithsonian. Let's play a little more from that.
13: Yes. Is it important to be polite?
14: Excuse me, sir?
13: Is it important to be polite?
14: Yes, sir.
13: It's also interesting because the same mass action toolkit that your organization has been promoting references politeness as a defining characteristic of white supremacy culture. Ma'am, are you a white supremacist?
14: No, sir.
13: You're not? Can you help me square why your organization says that being polite is part of being a white supremacist?
14: I'm not exactly familiar with that passage of the Mass Action Toolkit, which is
13: I can show you the passage right here.
14: I don't... Pardon?
13: I said I just read you the passage from it.
14: And then your question was, sir?
13: We're going to move on.
1: This is the proverbial there's no gambling at Rick's moment, the shock that there's gambling, the casino. I mean, this is what the Smithsonian has done. This is, if you track this, then what's gone on is they've replaced American history and American heritage with woke agendas. And when we come back from the break, we're going to talk to David Drucker from the Dispatch. But then the following break, I will play a cut of Tim Burchett where he goes through some of the hyper-sexualized exhibits that happen at the Smithsonian, including some of those who are targeted specifically at children. There shouldn't be any taxpayer money going to this, but it's really scary when the director of the whole thing doesn't know what's going on and what's gone on her watch. This is the sort of thing that we need to claw back if we're going to defeat wokeness and restore sanity. We got to start with our museums. Be right back.
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5: All right, Marlo here, in for Hewitt. David Drucker is on with me at David M. Drucker on X, the Everything app. He also is a senior writer for the Dispatch. He's in a lot of reporting on Michigan and California of late. Last word on Michigan, David, before I turn briefly to California. Do you have a prediction on who's going to win that race in the Democrat Senate primary?
6: No, I don't have a prediction. I walked away feeling like it seemed like the El Said campaign had more energy. But I just don't know what to make of it. My sources couldn't really give me a good handle on it, but he clearly seems to have more energy and enthusiasm around his campaign.
5: That's for sure. And the question is, does the one energetic voter does not outweigh two unenergetic voters? So let's see where that goes. Yeah. So we're tracking it very carefully. All right. So Gavin Newsom, who's my governor out here in California, also has proven to be a bit of a conundrum because in some ways he looks like the front runner for the Democratic Party, but also seems like the more he talks, the more he goes down in the polls. I find him unendlessly frustrating here as a Californian because he's always first out there on social media whenever Trump does something to announce how horrible it is and how horrible Trump is. But in the meantime, there are no houses that are rebuilt in Malibu on the iconic coastline there after the fire from a year and a half ago. None of the problems in our state have improved under his watch, from homelessness to crime to traffic to the worst airports to the school system. It's all horrible. It's all getting worse. But I guess you don't have to have a good record to run for president. First of all, is he running? And second of all, is he winning?
6: Yeah, too early to say. Is he winning or losing? Is he running? I'm pretty sure he's running. Everybody that I talk to in Sacramento believes he's running, and they believe that the final few years of his second term have been geared towards preparing him to launch a presidential campaign, which is like different than how they described his first term and early in his second term. So that's what clearly everybody that observes him up close thinks. You said, do you need to be, you know, have a good record to run for president? I mean, you're usually better off if you have no record.
5: Yeah.
6: And people can imagine anything they want. And there's nothing to attack. You know, people like political outsiders. They don't like anybody who actually has any experience governing, just if you want to look at it from a pure political perspective.
5: It's true.
6: But look, you know, what I found interesting about Gavin Newsom is just about everybody that I talked to, Alex, told me they didn't know what to make of him. I said, look, do you think he's liberal? Do you think he's progressive? Do you think he's moderate? Do you think he's centrist? And everybody said, I don't know. And then I said, what do you think his signature initiative is? You know, not just he's obviously signed a lot of bills and he's had a lot of initiatives, but what is his signature initiative after two terms? I don't know. And I think one of the reasons why he is a front runner for the nomination, if he runs, is because he is better at than most Democrats at doing one particular thing, giving Democratic voters the catharsis regarding Donald Trump that they have felt every day for the past 11 years. And it's why voters in California have overlooked the problems that haven't been solved.
5: Very well stated. You should check out all David's reporting at The Dispatch. The Paradox of Gavin Newsom is the article we're referencing just now. Go check it out online. Thanks, David. Appreciate you. I'm Alex Marlow. I'm in here for Hugh. A couple more hours to go. We'll be right back after these messages.

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5: Secretary of War Pete Hegseth is testifying about Iran war funding in the Senate. With the war escalating, Hegseth told the Senate Appropriations Committee that the White House's $88 billion supplemental funding request is critical to ensure America's military readiness across the board. Hegseth is being joined by Joint Chiefs Chair General Dan Kane. Meantime, President Trump says Iran is desperate to meet after the U.S. launched a 10th straight night of strikes on the country. He made the comment this morning in the Oval Office. Three U.S. soldiers were killed in Iranian attacks on bases in Jordan and Iraq over the weekend. And the State Department is warning Americans to stay alert as tensions between the two countries continue to rise. Monica Nelson reports.
6: Officials say the security situation remains unpredictable and could escalate without warning. The department notes that U.S. diplomatic facilities have been targeted, including some outside of the Middle East. Americans traveling or living in the region are urged to use extra caution and prepare for possible travel disruptions. The State Department has issued a worldwide travel caution until further notice. I'm Monica Nelson.
5: Tropical storm Bertha is beginning to turn west as it lashes parts of the Florida panhandle. The latest update from the National Hurricane Center puts the storm about 90 miles southwest of Panama City. Bertha has maximum sustained winds of 60 miles an hour as it moves along the northern Gulf Coast towards Louisiana over the next few days. Voters are going to the polls today in Arizona's primary election. Republicans will choose a nominee to take on Democrat Governor Katie Hobbs, a race the RNC believes is winnable come November. For their part, Democrats hope to flip Arizona's first congressional district with their primary winner, which is expected to be either Marlene Galan Woods or Amish Shah. It's a big night in Major League Baseball. The Boston Red Sox are gunning for a franchise record-tying 15th straight win as they host the Orioles. The previous streak was set 80 years ago by a Ted Williams-led Sox squad. I'm Chris Caraggio.
7: Previous accident on southbound I-25 has some stop-and-go traffic on the north end of town. Drivers, you're going to see some volume between 104th and the 88th Avenue overpass on southbound I-25. A recent nasty crash at 84th has all cleared up. Hopefully we see speeds return to normal soon. I-70 eastbound at DIA, slower speeds between Havana and Pena Boulevard, about a 5-minute delay there. Colorado Boulevard closed between 35th and 40th for water main break. With traffic, I'm Mark Swan.
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9: Denver metro area going to be hot again today into tomorrow, but we will be looking at increasing scattered heavy monsoonal showers and thunderstorms moving out of the mountains and here across the foothills and plains. That'll be especially the case Wednesday into Thursday. A little bit of storm activity, though, here in the area for this evening and tonight, including for the Rockies game. Good chance of getting wet tomorrow. Temperatures today and Wednesday for highs, low to mid-90s. Nighttime lows staying warm and near 70 degrees. Upper 80s, widespread showers and storms on Thursday. I'm meteorologist Mark Huer.
10: Current temperature,
3: 85 degrees.
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1: On Tuesday's Jeff and Bill show, Marco Rubio's going after leftist violence. Who's more violent, the political right or the left?
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0: News Talk 710 update.
1: Secretary of War Pete Hegseth is testifying about Iran war funding in the Senate. With the war escalating, he told the Senate Appropriations Committee that the White House's $88 billion supplemental funding request is critical to ensure America's military readiness across the board.
2: President Trump's following a simple logic. The military requires a generational investment to deliver on peace through strength.
1: Hegseth's appearance comes following the confirmed recent deaths of two U.S. soldiers from Iranian strikes in Jordan and another service member death in Iraq during a controlled explosion to destroy an Iranian drone. Several anti-war protesters interrupted the beginning of the hearing today. And Tropical Storm Bertha is causing tropical storm conditions in parts of the Florida Panhandle. The latest update from the National Hurricane Center puts it about 90 miles southwest of Panama City as it starts to turn westward. Bertha has maximum sustained winds of 60 miles an hour. I'm Chris Caraggio.
3: North of the downtown area, a stall on southbound I-25 at the West 88th Avenue overpass has a left lane blocked with stop and go back from Thornton Parkway, adding a couple minutes to your commute. Heading east and leaving the DIA area, I-70 westbound at Chambers, a left lane crash. Stop and go all the way back from Airport Road, and you're going to see some stop and go on the Pena outbound exit to westbound I-70 as well. With traffic, I'm Mark Swan.
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5: Denver metro area going to be hot again today into tomorrow, but we will be looking at increasing scattered heavy monsoonal showers and thunderstorms moving out of the mountains and here across the foothills and plains. That'll be especially the case Wednesday into Thursday. A little bit of storm activity, though, here in the area for this evening and tonight, including for the Rockies game. Good chance of getting wet tomorrow. Temperatures today and Wednesday for highs, low to mid-90s, nighttime lows staying warm and near 70 degrees. Upper 80s, widespread showers and storms on Thursday. I'm meteorologist Mark Huer.
6: Current temperature,
7: 87 degrees.
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8: With the Wall Street Business Report, I'm Rich Thomason. Wall Street opened higher this morning with the tech sector leading the way. Data storage companies SanDisk and Western Digital continued their mostly upward trend, each jumping more than 7% in the early going. Chip makers Marvell Technology and Intel, which have also been riding the AI roller coaster of late, rose 6.2% and 5.7% respectively. General Motors rose 1.7% after the automaker beat Wall Street's second quarter sales and profit targets. GM also raised its guidance. Oil prices rose to their highest level in a month as the Iran situation remains volatile. Brent crude gained $1.21 to $90.43. That is well above the roughly $72 per barrel level it was at before the war got going back in late February. For the Wall Street Business Report, I'm Rich Thomas.
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10: Yeah, not a joke, Neville Roy Singham. I'm Alex Marlowe, by the way, in for Hugh. Happy to be here. But Ileana brings up some really important points about a guy who is a American who made hundreds of millions of dollars, maybe even $1 billion, and is now a Marxist activist funding the far left. He funds something called the People's Forum, which is an incubator for socialist groups. He funds Code Pink, which is co-founded by his wife, Jody Evans. And he funds the Party for Socialism and Liberation, the PSL, among other things. His network has lots of anti-Israel donations, pro-Hamas protests he's funded, Antifa-related riots can be traced back to some of his funding, May Day events, anti-ICE actions, and he's got deep ties to the CCP. He lives in Shanghai, as noted. and a lot of personal links to China, as Rebeacon's been reporting, as well as us at Breitbart News. Peter Schweitzer, Seamus Bruner from the Government Accountability Institute have looked into this guy. Chinese government records list him as a corporate officer for something called ThoughtWorks Beijing, which is a former company, which is years after his official resignation. He's actually working for the Chinese government, as far as we can tell. He's got ties to a pro-CCP media group called the Maku Group, or the Meku Group. And he funds all sorts of different entities that echo CCP talking points, like supporting a new world order and criticizing the USA as, drumroll please, fascist. So he has also noted that he has funded anti-Israel campus protests after October the 7th. So if this guy is not on your radar right now, he absolutely should be. We've got a cut of him, Mr. Harley, if you would share this. This is him talking about some of the things that he believes, his worldview, in his own words. Go ahead.
6: America is the most deeply racist society in the world, perhaps with the exception of Israel. The two most deeply racist countries in the world are Israel and the United States. And I went to Lebanon in particular so that I could see, to go to a Muslim country where I also knew were under the oppression of Israel's violation of their rights. And of course, one of the consequences of that is when I go back to the United States, the immigration now, I get stopped occasionally for asking, you know, who am I meeting with? Did you meet Hezbollah and all these kind of things? But it's not a decision that I regret. And I, as a child, could not reconcile how in Youngstown, Ohio, there was food being wasted, and I come on a boat ride, and their children die. And I decided from that day of my life that I would despise inequality, and I would never allow anybody to tell me that meritocracy or hard work had a goddamn thing to do with success in life.
9: I gotta say, so let's pause there. Just we'll go on. But is this a resonant? First of all, of course, it's just generic. America's racist. Hezbollah is pretty good. So terrorist group is pretty good. So we know this guy is way out there. But I'm most struck by his thing that he thinks that Americans wasting food in Ohio, like throwing out food in Ohio, that's going to have an effect of someone. Like, how is that food going to get to the people overseas? If you're eating in Ohio, then what are you supposed to do? Are you supposed to just get a doggy bag and then mail it to someone in Bangladesh or something? I've never quite understood that. In fact, it's actually kind of a sign of a thriving society if you can afford to take 20% of your dinner and throw it out. You probably, a lot of us could use a little fighting the battle of the bulge this summer. Just eat 20% less. And don't worry about people starving around the world in that regard. If you want to help people who are starving around the world, help them get food by donating to a wonderful charity. I'll talk to you guys a little bit later about some of the ones that he's got going. But overall, there are other ways to help people with world hunger. And one of the things that's helped with world hunger the most is capitalism, making it cheap and abundant to have food everywhere all over the world at a moment's notice. So it's not that people have too much in Ohio. It's that people have not got their act together around the world, but America helps them. Anyway, it's just not a very logical argument. Let's play some more.
6: That this absurdity of the middle class argument that hard work and smarts are what makes better people is a vicious lie and is so unfair to every child who's born into this world. My parents had a big choice.
9: No one ever says it makes you a better person. I think people who are pro-capitalist, as I am, it doesn't make you a better person to work hard to make money, but it does help facilitate certain things, and you're better off trying to make money than this guy who is trying to facilitate his world agenda for socialism. It'd be better off if he was just trying to make money. He'd have less time on his hands to meddle and everything else. All right, let me tell you guys about Food for the Poor, which is something that you can do to help feed people. This is 17 countries throughout Latin America and the Caribbean are facing starvation. It's all too real. And this is something you can actually do to help out. If you go and text Hewitt, H-E-W-I-T-T, to 51555, that's text Hewitt to 51555, or call a special number, write it down, 855-359-4673. You can donate today, and you can help children get fed. A lot of people in these regions are living on under $2 a day. That's not enough. You go to HughHewitt.com, you click the banner for Food for the Poor. $80, you can feed children for up to 2 children for a year. That is absolutely crazy. So help with this matter. It's a crisis. HughHewitt.com, click the banner, give to Food for the Poor. That'll actually help, unlike what Neville Roy Singham's doing.

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8: All right, Marlo in for Hewitt. Byron York is on with me. You know him from the Washington Examiner as well as Fox News. Byron, I want to touch on a couple of your recent columns, and thank you for being here with me. Your latest one, A Renewed War Means Renewed GOP Midterm Worries. This sums up a classic dilemma that we got, even those of us who have kind of given up on the latest MOU and would like to see Trump just vanquish the Iranian regime as best he can. And that does provide a big headache politically. Where do you think the public is at on this war? And do you see a path for Trump to do some lasting good in the Middle East and not make himself too vulnerable to Democrat sweep in the midterms?
9: Well, first of all, on the substance of the matter, Trump set out to ensure that Iran does not get a nuclear weapon. Now, he can't do that forever, but he can do it for a pretty long time. And he's done that. As a matter of fact, I think Hugh Hewitt published a column today saying it's going to be years and years before Iran could reconstitute a nuclear program. So on the substance of the thing, the goal of the war has been accomplished. Now, as far as public opinion is concerned, most public opinion polls show, depending on how you ask the question, show that disapproval being about twice approval. In other words, it's about 2-1, 60+% disapproval to 30+ approval. And now, as far as the midterms are concerned, what is worrisome to Republicans is not that a lot of Republican voters are deeply concerned about the war. From what I can tell, they're actually not all that concerned about the war. But they're very concerned about the cost of living. To the degree that they see the war as increasing the price of gas, which it has for a while, and it's been going down, now it's going back up, they don't like that. And the most worrisome thing to a number of Republican strategists right now is that they see independent voters kind of thinking and acting like Democrats on the war issue, meaning they oppose it. So they're worried about that. They're not really worried about their Republican voters turning on Trump and the war or anything like that. They're worried almost 100% about cost of living issues, but they are worried about independents sort of joining with Democrats in opposing the war.
8: So I want to talk about another element of the war, which is important here. And I fundamentally agree with you that he's done so much damage to Iranian's nuclear program and their ability to have ballistic missiles and to constitute a robust armed forces that is a conqueror in the region. That feels like that's been set back a decade plus, maybe two decades. And I think that's a W right there. But the Strait continues to provide problems because if there isn't free commerce through the Strait, then I think Trump would see that as a setback. And I think the media would frame it pretty successfully as a setback. And this does speak to your cost of living issues. So what is the path forward to keep the Strait going and smoothed over in the run-up to this election?
9: Well, it would be seen as a setback because it would be a setback. I mean, it would substantively, that would be a really bad thing. This is one of those things that was created by the beginning of the war. And so while I said that Trump has accomplished his number one goal in the war, which is about the nuclear program, what happened was that Iran's retaliation by closing the Strait created this new thing that became the most important issue in the war. So that's kind of what's going on now. I think the only solution, first of all, you really can't let Iran establish some new precedent whereby a country takes international waters and turns it into a sort of toll road. International navigation has to be able to go on freely. And so that means that the United States probably has to militarily, assure, the safety of shipping in the Strait until the other nations, and this is, other nations are working on this, finish workarounds to get oil out of there, without having the, so making sure that the Strait is just not this choke point that it is right now. So the U.S. is in a position for the indefinite future of having to do something militarily to ensure freedom of navigation in the Strait, or the war has ended with a really, really bad negative.
8: Yeah, exactly. And that'll be what we're all watching. Byron, I want to switch gears here because you have another important column that asks, I think, an important question. What DSA wants, what the Democrats, Socialists of America want? I've been playing with this concept a little bit because they simultaneously want socialism and open borders, which are impossible to both. I think it's impossible to have either, but it's definitely impossible to have both. They seem to be focused largely on Israel, even though, again, we're talking about cost of living issues and we're talking about trying to have the workers be able to be adequately represented within their companies and make enough money. But then also somehow we can't like Israel. It's a very odd amalgam of values. So what is it that they want?
9: Well, fortunately, they told us in this new DSA platform that was released recently. And, you know, in terms of international relations. You know, you would think that if a political party was doing its platform, it would have something to say about China, about Russia,
8: sure,
9: or about Iran. It has none of that. The only country it talks about is a country that doesn't exist, which is Palestine.
8: Right.
9: It's deeply concerned about Palestine. But I don't think that's the real lead of the platform, which is that it's basically the platform itself is indistinguishable from communism. I mean, basically everything is taken over by the government, and it's painting a picture of this wonderful new world in which you control your own labor. I'll read you a little bit. It says, you have no debt. You don't need health insurance. You don't pay a mortgage or have a landlord because comfortable housing is a human right. Your retirement is publicly funded. Food, education, energy, medicine, and transportation are not for-profit businesses. They are common goods and utilities. So you have this wonderful new world and a class of society that they claim to be able to create basically by taxing the rich. And this is what brings in, you know, the famous Margaret Thatcher quote, which is that socialism fails because they always run out of other people's money to spend. And apparently their platform is they can confiscate enough wealth from the wealthiest people to give everybody else everything.
8: And you also note, rightly in the column, that they want to destroy the government of the U.S. as it was created in the Constitution. They're openly talking about destroying the Declaration of Independence. Vital reporting from Byron York, as always. Catch him at the Washington Examiner and on Fox. Thanks, Byron. Appreciate you. We'll be right back.
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8: 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All right, one thing about Never Roy Singham, I was playing those clips of him, is that he wants China to beat America in the AI war. Byron talking about the DSA's platform, how it only mentions Palestine, not a real country. Doesn't mention China. They're never going to call out China because now one of their top backers, one of the top DSA funders, Neville Roy Singham, is a guy who lives in Shanghai and loves the Chinese and loves China. And this is a important time because regardless of your take on AI, and I do think AI skepticism is warranted. I think a lot of people see the rise of AI as a threat to the U.S. job market. I think they see the data centers as symbols of the surveillance state that no one really likes. But the debate right now is in the wake of China's Kimi 3 open source AI model. It is how it's going to spur innovation without allowing China to cheat by distilling U.S. models on the cheap or introducing security risks. So this is a major thing that we've been tracking at Breitbart News. We're always trying to be on the cutting edge. And we want to encourage open weight source AI, so the open weight, open source, two terms for it, to foster innovation and to fuel cost-cutting competition and not let big tech engage in regulatory capture. But at the same time, we want to ensure bad actors and non-state actors, we're talking terrorists, are not empowered. So a common sense path forward is probably going to be to make clear to Americans which models are made in China, whether they introduce security risks, even if they are air-gapped, which means they're run locally, and to ensure the U.S. government agencies and departments are not using Chinese models. But this is very complicated because due to the fact they've been using open-source models, which we don't tend to use in the United States, there's a case to be made that China is now running neck and neck with us when it comes to AI. I'm someone who has a huge populist readership, Breitbart. A lot of people are deeply concerned. They're going to lose jobs. They're going to lose their livelihood over AI. In some cases, they'll be right. In many cases, you'll be completely wrong, and they'll provide a lot of opportunity for you to make more money. But one thing we know for sure, we don't want to be vulnerable to Chinese attacks. We don't want to be vulnerable to cyber terrorism. And we don't want to have our intellectual property ripped off by China. And at the same time, we don't want China to beat us in the AI war. It could be an existential crisis as time plays out. And when you have Americans who are not only working in China, but are then taking that money, funneling it back to the DSA, trying to undermine America, it's a scary constellation of facts. I'm Alex Marlowe, in for Hugh. We'll be back right after this.
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16: Secretary of War Pete Hegseth is testifying about Iran war funding in the Senate. With the war escalating, he told the Senate Appropriations Committee that the White House's $88 billion supplemental funding request is critical to ensure America's military readiness across the board. His opening statement was interrupted repeatedly by protesters.
17: $1.5
18: trillion. Stop bombing our children in Iran and Palestine. This is illegal.
19: Mr. Secretary, please suspend until order is restored.
16: Hegseth is being joined by Joint Chiefs Chair General Dan Kane. Hegseth's appearance comes following the confirmed recent deaths of two U.S. soldiers from Iranian strikes in Jordan and another service member death in Iraq. Tropical Storm Bertha is making its way to the Gulf Coast. The latest update from the National Hurricane Center puts the storm about 90 miles southwest of Panama City as it starts to turn westward. The storm could bring heavy rain, winds, rip currents, and storm surge to the region as it moves along the coast. An Army veteran is in custody after an incident at a New York City building yesterday. Authorities say Andrew Arabaca was armed with knives, axes, and an airsoft rifle, plus other weapons, along with a sign reading, "ICE off our streets." The FBI called him an anti-American, anti-government extremist. Senator Lindsey Graham's remains will be brought into the U.S. Capitol Rotunda for a private service next week. It'll be followed by a funeral service at the Washington National Cathedral. Following that, Graham's remains will travel to the South Carolina State House, and then a procession will be held at First Baptist Church of Columbia. The agent for LeBron James says his client won't be rushed into making a decision on his next destination. Rich Paul said yesterday on the latest edition of his podcast that there's no timetable for the free agent forward to pick up a suitor, but the teams involved don't have to do any more to make their cases. I'm Chris Karagi.
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21: Busy Tuesday driving all throughout the Denver metro. Some normal slowdowns on northbound I-25 through downtown. Stop-and-go traffic starts at Alameda to about Colfax. Southbound I-25 slow between I-70 and Spear Boulevard. East of there, Colorado Boulevard northbound closed between 35th and 40th Avenues due to a broken water main. No time for reopening on this one. On the south end of town, a crash at Dry Creek Road and Holly Street with some lanes blocked there as well. With traffic, I'm Mark Swan.
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22: Denver metro area going to be hot again today into tomorrow, but we will be looking at increasing scattered heavy monsoonal showers and thunderstorms moving out of the mountains and here across the foothills and plains. That'll be especially the case Wednesday into Thursday. A little bit of storm activity though here in the area for this evening and tonight, including for the Rockies game. Good chance of getting wet tomorrow. Temperatures today and Wednesday for highs, low to mid 90s, nighttime lows staying warm and near 70 degrees, upper 80s. Widespread showers and storms on Thursday. I'm meteorologist Mark Huer.
23: Current temperature
14: 87 degrees.
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13: On Tuesday's Jeff and Bill show, Marco Rubio's going after leftist violence. Who's more violent, the political right or the left?
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6: 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All right. We'll do some international stuff in the next segment. I'll give you some Iran updates. I'll fill you in on Hugh's latest column on Iran, where he says that America is winning the battle. It's only a matter of time. But I do want to round out this discussion of what is it exactly that the DSA stands for, the Democrats stand for at this time. Because it seems like the only thing they can agree on is that America is a horrifically racist place. I just played Tallarico talking about how he wants reparations. Obviously, this is a pander because he is the pastiest human being to ever run for office. So he's not going to be appealing to anyone with any pigmentation whatsoever based off of his nonstop pandering and his severe whiteness. And this is a major concern because if he has any chance to win in Texas, he's going to need to get black voters to vote for him. And what is he offering them? Well, now all of a sudden he's offering them reparations. And we did learn that the Freedmen community is a self-sustaining black community that was started up in order to protect them against racial violence. So maybe at a time, maybe that's a good thing. So nothing negative to say there. But it just sounds like all of a sudden Tallarico just woke up and he's a champion of these things. It does speak to a little disingenuousness. Recall, Tallarico displaced the beautiful black woman, the brilliant black woman, Jasmine Crockett, who was the front runner to get that nomination. And then Tallarico swooped in with his Lego piece-like haircut and took the nomination from her. She's out there, and she's calling the Republicans racist still. Let's play cut five, guys.
7: Thank you, Mr. Chair. Welcome to the Republican.

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1: Severe weather outbreak is underway for millions of Americans in the Northeast and Midwest. A tornado watch has been issued for more than 32 million people stretching from New York City through Philadelphia and down into parts of the Mid-Atlantic until 9 p.m. Eastern. The National Weather Service has also issued a flash flood watch for millions in New York City with torrential rains pouring down. The severe weather is causing gridlock in the skies, with the FAA issuing 11 simultaneous ground stops today in cities including Boston, New York, and at Hartsfield-Jackson Atlanta International Airport, the busiest airport in the world. Forecasts anticipate the main round of storms will push offshore by midnight. Secretary of War Pete Hegseth is testifying about Iran war funding in the Senate today. With the war escalating, he told the Senate Appropriations Committee that the White House's $88 billion supplemental funding request is critical. His appearance comes following the confirmed recent deaths of two U.S. soldiers from Iranian strikes in Jordan and another service member death in Iraq. I'm Chris Caraggio.
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3: We still got that accident working at Dry Creek and Holly right now. All lanes are blocked on eastbound Dry Creek and southbound Holly. Traffic is being directed around that crash. South on Broadway, look for an accident at C-470 blocking the right lane of southbound Broadway. And an accident reported southbound Wadsworth approaching Jewel Avenue. With traffic, I'm Tim McLaughlin.
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5: Denver metro area going to be hot again today into tomorrow, but we will be looking at increasing scattered heavy monsoonal showers and thunderstorms moving out of the mountains and here across the foothills and plains. That'll be especially the case Wednesday into Thursday. A little bit of storm activity though here in the area for this evening and tonight, including for the Rockies game. Good chance of getting wet tomorrow. Temperatures today and Wednesday for highs, low to mid 90s. Nighttime lows staying warm and near 70 degrees. Upper 80s, widespread showers and storms on Thursday. I'm meteorologist Mark Huer.
6: Current temperature
7: 89 degrees.
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8: For the Wall Street Business Report, I'm Bob Agnew. House Majority Leader Steve Scalise says a Democrat win in November could spell the end of the U.S. economy.
9: And you're seeing it play out in cities like New York, but it's coming to a town near you. And it will absolutely be on the ballot this November. Because the American people do not want America to become a communist nation. But that means Americans have to participate this November to stop it from happening.
8: President Trump has imposed 50% tariffs on most Canadian goods, declaring that Canada has unfairly discriminated against American automakers, alcohol and dairy products. Also, a federal judge has approved a $1.5 billion copyright settlement involving AI company Anthropic. It will pay thousands of authors about $3,000 per book for using pirated copies to train its Claude chatbot. The plaintiff's attorney, Justin Nelson, calls it the largest known copyright recovery in history. For the Wall Street Business Report, I'm Bob Agnew.
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11: All right, Marlo in for Hewitt, and happy to be here. Let's talk about food for the poor. Most of us, or our kids or grandkids, have complained, I'm starving in the past few days. I know at least one of my kids did yesterday. But in 17 countries throughout Latin America and the Caribbean, starvation really is a real thing. And the price of food is skyrocketing, and many families are attempting to survive on the equivalent of less than $2 a day. More often than not, food for the poor is finding that parents and grandparents are losing the battle to feed their children. You guys want to play that cut for me?
12: We have been to homes where all the child is crying for is a tortilla. Mi tortillita, mami, mi tortillita. And the mother does not have it. When they hear those cries for hunger that must break their hearts, to say to them, we cannot feed you now, maybe tomorrow.
11: Sad stuff. 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Click on the Give Food banner. Let's wrap up with some international news. We just got a truth bomb from President Trump that Lebanon's President Joseph Aoun, who seems like a kind of a cool guy, that he's done a remarkable job, transformed the country, and he's directing his administration to allow all U.S. airline carriers to fly directly to Lebanon so that Americans can easily visit the beautiful land. Hopefully other countries will do the same. Enjoy, President Donald J. Trump. He signed it. And interested to see if any Christians in the audience would be making a pilgrimage for that. Lebanon has been trying to be somewhat helpful with a very chaotic region there with Hezbollah dominating so much of that country and Israel trying to fight Hezbollah within Lebanon. And all this has been a pretty fluid target since the rise of Sharia, who overthrew Bashar al-Assad in 2024 in Syria. And now with ongoing tensions with Hezbollah, because they have close ties to the former Assad regime, Trump has tried to use Sharia, who's cozied up to Trump, to try to take action against Hezbollah-linked activities, such as intercepting weapon shipments and foiling alleged plots. So Trump's public support for Sharia has led to the suggestion that Syria could help deal with Hezbollah's remnants more effectively than Israel's ongoing operations in Lebanon, which have been, I would say, directed a lot of attention in areas that are probably not helpful for a global peace. So all that, very interesting. And let me know if you're going to go to Lebanon now. Aloha to AlexMarlow.com. Send me an email. Really interesting. Someone sent me during the break, a quote from Bernie Sanders in 1985. Daniel Ortega is a leader who is trying to bring democracy to Nicaragua. I hope that's not apocryphal. It certainly tracks if it is. But that's Ortega saying that elections are over. I'm just going to be president for here on out. All right. Hugh Hewitt has an amazing column out at Fox. America is winning the battle with Iran. It's only a matter of time. I encourage all of you to go and read Hugh's column, but let me give you some of the key beats. He notes the extent of the casualties and damage to Iran versus the United States. The United States, I think, has lost 17 service members, 420 wounded. Israel's lost 60 thus far. But Iran has suffered thousands of military deaths, massive infrastructure destruction costing hundreds of billions of dollars, which they're not going to recoup even with favorable deals. And their conventional military and drone forces and their proxy armies, including Hamas and Hezbollah, have all been completely devastated. Their state is weakened, has now been degraded to a military dictatorship led by the IRGC commander Ahmad Vahidi. Its economy is collapsing. The rial exchange rate now is nearing 2 million to 1 U.S. dollar. Oil exports are being blocked by the highly effective U.S. Navy blockade. Its nuclear program has been obliterated, pushing any breakout capability back by years. Iran's avoided striking Israel recently, no doubt due to it would be provocative and have a lot of, it would provoke a huge deterrence. And America is responding forcefully to any sort of attack while Iran responds very weakly. Oil prices are up, but are still manageable. I've been making this point. People were thinking $200 or $300 a barrel. They're like $80 or $90, which is, it's high, but it's not the end of the world. And Hugh thinks there's a path to a ceasefire once Iran accepts reality. But so long as we are halting attacks on shipping and we can get them to accept IAEA inspections, we could be on pace for a peace. So the conflict, Hugh portrays it as a necessary but costly one. And, excuse me, the U.S. has largely destroyed Iran's military. And Trump could get out of here with a victory if only a few dominoes can get knocked over. Good stuff from Hugh. We'll be right back.
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1: The American Heart Association says research indicates consuming up to 5 cups of coffee a day is generally safe for most adults.
17: The association said the research also suggests that regularly consuming caffeinated coffee without added sugars, flavors, or cream was linked to a lower risk of type 2 diabetes, heart disease, stroke, heart failure, and some irregular heart rhythms. However, researchers cautioned that studying the effects of caffeine on the cardiovascular system is challenging because the benefits could be related to compounds in coffee other than caffeine. The statement added that additional research is needed on coffee. I'm Mark Mayfield.
1: New research shows antidepressant medication may help those struggling with long COVID. A joint study involving McMaster University and researchers from Canada and Brazil involved 399 adults experiencing fatigue from long COVID. It shows fluvoxamine significantly reduced fatigue and improved quality of life in them. One of the study's authors calls this an important step forward for patients who have been desperate for evidence-based options. Health update, I'm Scott Pringle.
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22: All right, back in business on the Hugh Hewitt Show with me, Alex Marlowe. James Lilekes is on. He's at Lilekes, L-I-L-E-K-S, on X, the Everything app. He's at jameslilekes.substack.com. He goes to lilekes.com. I noticed that as well. James, I've been looking forward to this. It was great to have you on last time I was in for Hugh. That was a really fun segment. Mm-hmm. And I got a couple things I think are right up your alley here. The first thing is I went on a pretty good jag yesterday defending the status quo when it comes to changing the clock. I'm told you're on the other end of this debate. Tell me, make the case for daylight savings time.
23: Well, first of all,
2: I live in Minnesota, where in just a few months from now, the sun is going to come down hard like an anvil, and it's going to be dark at 5 o'clock. And that's fitting for that time of year, I suppose, and it reminds us what life is like up here. But for now, we have long, attenuated, beautiful summers in which the children can gambol on the Elysian fields and see the fireflies at 9 o'clock at night, and the idea that summer should end at 8. A summer evening should close down at 8, and that hot coin should be dropped beneath the trees too early. No. Long summers. Long summer hours. Now, those of you who live in California, it doesn't matter, but those of us who live in places with a temperamental climate, we love it. And the idea that somehow, well, think about the kids. I mean, there are two competing bills here. One of them is the Sunshine Protection Act, which I'm all in favor of protecting sunshine. And the other is the Sunshine for Our Kids Act. And anything that has "for our kids" in the title is something that I naturally have to oppose. And it would say that, you know, well, it's better because the kids can get up in the morning and get on the bus. Listen, getting up early in the morning and getting on the bus at dark is what life is all about, and the sooner they learn it, the better. So that basically is what I say. It's a good lesson for the children, and those of us who, for summer is a fleetingly short and vanishing quality, I did a piece on this for National Review in my National Review column last week. I managed to crank up 1,000 words on the fact and paint those of you, like you, standard freaks, as the enemy of all that's good, true, and decent in the society, but otherwise I love you.
22: Okay, so let me see where we agree and where I need some more convincing. So I don't want to take people's sunshine during the summer. It's not my personal position. So I do like the daylight savings time during the summer. I do think that is great. And I certainly echo your sentiment that anything with "for our kids" in the bill must be quashed, only because I don't like the colloquialism "kids." I think if you use the word "children," maybe I would consider it, but it's just too...
2: No. It could be worse. It could be "for the kiddos."
22: It could be. There is another level. There is, okay, but
2: for the kiddos and the doggos, yeah.
22: Okay, so I've got young kids, and they start school at 7:35. So give me the justification for why you believe that, let's say, my 4-year-old, who starts school for the first time coming up here in the fall, why she should spend her first hour of the day in the dark.
2: Because this is an existential truth that they have to learn at some point. The idea that we rearrange everything so that the kids, you know, aren't shivering in the dark. If you grow up in North Dakota, as I did, you know, a large proportion of your life consists of shivering in the dark, and it's better that they get a handle on it now. Now, does that mean that you can't go down there with a flashlight and the rest of it? That's perfectly fine. Bring a torch, as they say in Britain. But the fact that everybody else has to change the thing so that the children can catch a few glimmering photons coming over the horizon before the bus takes them off to put them indoors for the rest of the day. I'm sorry. Not the most convincing argument to
22: You know what? It definitely is time for my 4-year-old baby girl, all 38 pounds of her. It's time for her to start growing up. And I think that this is the exact moment to start doing it. Okay, so the very, very strong case. So you mentioned Minnesota. How's it going in Minnesota? Because I feel like half the time I'm reading a headline in Minnesota, something's actually horrible happening. Or it's someone I really like has left California and is now living in Minnesota on some massive acreage, and it sounds really nice. So is it?
2: It is. Yeah, find your massive acreage outside of town. It's an absolutely beautiful state. It's a gorgeous place, and I love it. Here in the cities where I live, we've had 3 mass shootings over the course of the last 72 hours or so. So there's that. But on the other hand, I mean, I was at a wedding a week ago in this magnificent cathedral in downtown St. Paul, and then went to this other magnificent former post office in downtown St. Paul. People in the streets, no fear, the rest of it, the architecture, the wedding, the weather, gorgeous. It's still a great place to live. But it's got its moments of insanity, as every other place does. You know, we've got the DSA infecting our politics, as everybody else seems to be having. And the other thing is that we're very close to Canada. So we got the fire. So we got the smoke. We got this choking, weird smell, as if it was burning were artificial Christmas tree forests or something. It was just an odd, horrible petrochemical thing that made my dog shriek and made everybody else just slump around. But it's gone. The pristine winds have blown it away, and it's another beautiful day here in a place that I still am proud to call home. But Canada, you know, we got this tariff thing going now. Have you heard about this?
22: No. Explain to me.
2: I sound like one of those late-night comics. What's this tariff thing we got here? Yeah, well, Trump is at 50% tariff on certain Canadian products, and I was looking to see exactly what they were. Here, I think, is a good story of where we are. According to Al Jazeera, which is the first story that came up today, the tariffs announced on Monday cover a range of items including wine, cement, and hockey sticks.
3: That's
2: now,
3: it. We're really sticking to those Canadians.
2: There you go. I mean, if the hockey price sticks doubled here, maybe stimulate our domestic hockey stick industry. But what Canada will end up paying is higher premiums on because they have premiums and tariffs on our alcohol, automobile, and dairy products. So which nation do you want to be? Cement, wine, and hockey sticks, or cars, booze, and cheese? I'm going to take the latter.
3: So
2: I don't like tariffs in general, but, you know, we'll have to live with a hockey stick problem.
22: It's also news to me that we're importing a bunch of Canadian wine. That seems very odd.
2: That one struck me as well, too, because maybe that's what we're smelling in the forest is some of their, you know, they've torched their vineyards out of shame. Canadian wine is not really one of those things that plays large in the American imagination. I've never seen anybody go into a place and take a sip and say, this isn't Canadian, send it back.
22: That's it.
2: You know.
22: At the local steakhouse, they're always doing the Napa region and France and Italy, but right. I don't recall the special page dedicated to the Canadian wine. Now, what's interesting is that they've got the Canadian whiskey, and it feels like there's a whole country of people who are drinking nonstop, and the Canadian whiskey is not nearly as good as the American whiskey, and we have other stuff to do during the day.
2: No, it isn't. It's very easy to make Canadian whiskey. You just take actual American whiskey and add some water to it. I mean, it's light. It's insubstantial. It'll do in a pinch. It'll do in a mix. But it's been a long time since Canadian whiskey played any part of the American imagination.
22: Completely right about.
2: Since anything Canadian except for Dudley Do-Right has played a large amount. And I love Canada. And I love Canadians. And I wish we weren't having this spat. But the whole notion of them as a sort of, you know, a version of the upper Midwest kind of people, solitary and proud and hard. Hardworking and the rest of it seems to have devolved into this strange sort of pseudo-European quasi-progressive nonsense that we really, it's a pity to have it so close to us.
22: Hey, amazing stuff. James Lilas, can you stay with me for four more minutes?
2: Oh, sure.
22: Let's do it. We'll be right back on the Hugh Hewitt Show with James Lilas.
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22: All right, big thank you to Adam and Harley for taking care of me today. Also, Dwayne and, of course, the great Hugh Hewitt for blessing me, filling in yet again. I really enjoy it. 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I've asked James Lilex to stay with me an extra segment, and he has obliged. 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James, I had to ask you about Taco Bell. Have you been eating a lot of Taco Bell up there in Minnesota? Did the latest virus outbreak, did it impact a lot of your nutritional decisions over the last week or so?
2: No, and I don't say that as somebody who wants to dump on Taco Bell. Perhaps that's the wrong word to use. I love Taco Bell. I absolutely love Taco Bell. I love the way they've been able to take three or four ingredients and over the course of the 25 years find combinations and fake, you know, Spanish words for it and invent something that's delicious. I will go there when I'm in the midst of something that keeps me from eating normal human food. And when I was moving 2 to 3 months ago, I found myself there weekly. And what that meant was I would take too many sauce packets. Oh, I'm sorry, I took 5 Diablos when I should have only needed 3 and consequently ended up with a substantial quantity of Taco Bell sauces, which keep forever. They're like honey in King Tut's tomb. When they open, you know, up this apartment in 1,000 years, they will find that the sauce is just as piquant as it ever was. But no, I haven't gotten there. I really haven't. And I have been very keen about whenever I get some produce home and you wash it as you are instructed to do, you run it under the sink and you think, somehow is the pressure from this tap sufficient to blow whatever fecal contamination has insinuated itself in the folds of the lettuce? I don't know, but if it's wet, it's probably safe. And when you think about it, it's very organic to have produce that is contaminated with this sort of thing. That's about as organic as you get, because organisms, natural, consists of all these little wee beasties in our food that are content to lay us low for a couple of days with explosive, outflows.
22: Yeah.
2: So no, it hasn't, but I'm going to wait for it to die down before I actually head back to run for the border.
22: I would just
2: isn't a word that they should have put in their title.
22: Yeah, I don't think so. Yeah, the runs part. Yeah, that's definitely it's a great point, and thank you for mentioning fecal contaminants. We hadn't had that shout out on the show. Shout out fecal contaminants. I was just looking it up. The Crunchwrap Supreme is not a real Mexican dish. The Mexican pizza is not a real dish. The Doritos Locos Taco, the cheesy gordita crunch, none of these are actually real things in Mexico.
2: No.
22: Which is very, so that's cultural appropriation, and that's one of the things that is, we want to condemn that. But James, would you have ever bet it was the lettuce that was going to be what caused the problem? Of all the menu items at Taco Bell,
2: yes,
22: it's the lettuce.
2: Oh, yes, absolutely. It's always the lettuce. It's always the lettuce. It always comes down to that stuff that gets from the fields that's been fertilized with night soil or some strange thing where they ran out of enough, the chemical stuff. Organically so, a lot of fertilizers come from, various hindquarter regions. So, no, I wasn't surprised at all. It wasn't going to be the cheese. Possibly could be the meat. Probably not going to be some perforation in your digestive system from the shell. Always it's the lettuce. Always.
22: You know what? This is an education show, and James Lilex is here to make sure everyone learned a little bit today. Thanks, James. Appreciate you. JamesLilex.substack.com, Lilex.com, at Lilex on the Everything app. That's today's show. I'm Alex Marlowe. Thanks for listening. Thanks to Hugh Hewitt, and I'll talk to you all soon.
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0: The news now. Severe weather is impacting millions in the Northeast and Midwest. Forecasters say tornado watches are affecting more than 32 million people, stretching from New York City through Philadelphia into parts of the Mid-Atlantic. The National Weather Service has issued flash flood watches for millions in New York City. The weather's causing gridlock in the skies. The FAA's issued 11 simultaneous ground stops today in cities including Boston, New York, and the busiest airport in the world at Hartsfield-Jackson, Atlanta. Forecasters say the main round of storms should push offshore by midnight tonight. And forecasters are keeping an eye on Tropical Storm Bertha while it churns in the Gulf, causing tropical storm conditions in parts of the Florida Panhandle today. Bertha now has maximum sustained winds of 60 miles an hour. Secretary of War Pete Hegseth has been testifying today before a Senate committee about the funding of the Iran war.
7: President Trump's following a simple logic. The military requires a generational investment to deliver on peace through strength.
0: With the Iran war escalating, Hegseth told the Senate Appropriations Committee the White House's $88 billion supplemental funding request is critical in ensuring America's military readiness. This after the confirmed recent deaths of 2 U.S. soldiers from Iranian strikes in Jordan and the death of another service member in Iraq during a controlled explosion. Hegseth's opening statement was interrupted repeatedly by protesters.
7: $1.5
11: trillion. Stop bombing our children in Iran and Palestine.
12: Mr. Secretary.
0: Also testifying was the Joint Chiefs Chair, General Dan Kane. Funeral services for the late Senator Lindsey Graham will include a Capitol Rotunda tribute. On Tuesday, July 28th, Graham's remains will be brought into the U.S. Capitol Rotunda for a private service that will be followed by a funeral service at the Washington National Cathedral. Graham's remains then travel to South Carolina and the State House there on Wednesday, the 29th. I'm Scott Carr.
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13: Still dealing with that accident at Dry Creek in Holly that has had all lanes blocked on eastbound Dry Creek and southbound Holly. Traffic is being directed around that crash. Probably see some slowing through that area, though. Also in Parker, got an accident reported. Southbound Parker Road at Crown Crest Boulevard. Other than that, just building volume around the system right now. With traffic, I'm Tim McLaughlin.
23: 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When traffic slows you down, pain can make the ride feel even longer. 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Uses directly.
14: Denver metro area going to see a little bit of shower and storm activity here to round out today. Most widespread heavy showers and storms staying generally a little to our west and north. Lows tonight again very warm near 70 degrees. Low 90s for highs Wednesday, upper 80s Thursday. Increased scattered shower and thunderstorm activity. Some heavy monsoonal showers and thunderstorms for your Wednesday afternoon and evening. Thankfully, severe weather threats staying very small. Widespread monsoonal heavy showers and thunderstorms bringing some much-needed rain to higher and lower elevations. We head into Thursday, then heating up and drying out again Friday and the weekend, back to near 100 degrees by Saturday and Sunday. I'm meteorologist Mark Huer.
15: Current temperature,
23: 89 degrees.
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10: On Tuesday's Jeff and Bill show, Marco Rubio's going after leftist violence. 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
2: This is Ed Morrissey of hotair.com for Town Hall. New York has recently created their version of Canada's assisted suicide regimen, and it has put religious providers squarely in its crosshairs. Several groups have banded together to stop the medical aid in dying legislation as it forces them to participate in suicide. Hochul tried to deny this, claiming that faith-based providers can opt out of the program. Catholic Nuns discovered, however, that the law requires all providers to coordinate assisted suicide in their facilities and to give access to doctors performing it. Starting next month, any healthcare provider who declines to prescribe suicide pills could still have to tell terminally ill patients about their right to kill themselves, help them meet the requirements for obtaining suicide pills, and direct them to a provider willing to prescribe the lethal drugs. The death cult on the left continues to expand its reach and its authoritarianism. We need to stand with the Catholic sisters again and fight for life. I'm Ed Morrissey.
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1: Severe weather is impacting millions in the Northeast and Midwest. Tornado watches are in effect today for more than 32 million people stretching from New York City through Philadelphia into parts of the Mid-Atlantic. There's flash flood watches for millions in New York City.

0: Forecasters say the system has the potential for damaging winds, hail, and flash flooding. Forecasters are keeping an eye on Tropical Storm Bertha while it churns in the Gulf, causing tropical storm conditions in parts of Florida's panhandle. The National Hurricane Center says the storms moved westward with maximum sustained winds of 60 miles an hour. The White House is agreeing to an ethics provision in a cryptocurrency regulation bill to get the legislation passed in the Senate. White House officials tell The Hill the administration's committed to working with Congress to see the Clarity Act advance. Democrats are pushing for a provision in the bill that would restrict elected officials' ability to profit from the crypto industry. I'm Scott Carr.
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2: An accident eastbound I-70 between Ward Road and Kipling is over on the left shoulder, but it is still causing stop-and-go traffic back from about Colfax Avenue. Looks like about a 15-minute delay through that area. Also still have that crash at Dry Creek and Holly. Lanes have been blocked on eastbound Dry Creek and southbound Holly. Police are directing traffic there. With traffic, I'm Tim McLaughlin.
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3: Denver metro area, going to see a little bit of shower and storm activity here to round out today. Most widespread, heavy showers and storms staying generally a little to our west and north. Lows tonight, again, very warm, near 70 degrees. Low 90s for highs Wednesday, upper 80s Thursday. Increased scattered shower and thunderstorm activity. Some heavy monsoonal showers and thunderstorms for your Wednesday afternoon and evening. Thankfully, severe weather threats staying very small. Widespread, monsoonal, heavy showers and thunderstorms bringing some much-needed rain to higher and lower elevations. We head into Thursday, then heating up and drying out again Friday in the weekend, back to near 100 degrees by Saturday and Sunday. I'm meteorologist Mark Huer.
4: Current temperature,
5: 89 degrees.
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7: Four more NFL teams open training camps today. Two of them, the Cardinals and Panthers, have veterans reporting. Those two teams will kick off the preseason when they meet in the Hall of Fame game 2 weeks from Thursday. ESPN reports that NBA free agent LeBron James has narrowed his list to three teams. James expected to choose between the Cavs, Heat, or Sixers. The headline story in baseball continues to be the Red Sox. Their winning streak now 14. They edged the Orioles 6-5 with Caleb Dermott launching the tie-breaking solo home run in the bottom of the eighth.
8: There's not a lot of times like I've blacked out, like they say. I think that was one of the moments where I didn't know what was happening. I just was going with it, and I couldn't tell you what I looked like running around the bases.
7: The Red Sox within a game of the longest win streak in Boston franchise history. The 1946 Red Sox of the Ted Williams era won 15 in a row. Also from baseball, the Brewers beat the Mets 8-3 while the Dodgers lost 10-7 to the Phillies. Milwaukee passes LA and now has baseball's best record. I'm Matt McCoy.
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12: 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I am Larry Elder. 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Steve is in Baltimore. Steve, you're on the Larry Elder Show. Thank you so much for calling.
13: Yes, sir. How are you doing today, Mr. Elder?
12: I'm doing well, sir. How are you?
13: Okay, sir. Yeah, I'm glad to see you on the station. I live in Baltimore, and we just got the Salem Channel. And I tell you, to me, I've always saw you, always listened to you, and you're such a fine, upstanding man. And I just want to show you, tell you how much I respect you as a person. And also, like, you have your beliefs are right on, because I could talk about President Trump and the Trump derangement syndrome. It's so sad because to me, President Trump is also the finest president we ever had. And all I want to do is say thank you for being here and thank you for living the life you live.
4: Well, Steve, thank you so much for that. I guess Steve has a somewhat different view of the great Alderski than our friend Magnificent Mark. But hey, that's what makes it a ball game, right? 888-971-SAGE, 888-971-7243. I mentioned Florida Republican Representative Carlos Jimenez. Here's what he told CNN about why we're in this war, and I just think it's relevant. Politico, New York Times, LA Times, Washington Post, all these lengthy analysis of where we are right now. It's a stalemate, it's a quagmire, it's this, that, and the other, without not one sentence devoted to whether or not Iran was close to getting a nuke. And if so, don't you think that would change the analysis just a little bit? Number 42.
14: In 2.5 months, Secretary of Defense Pete Hegseth has not explained the military strategy behind the current renewed strikes. Do you feel like the American people have enough information at this point?
15: Look, I think that the American people do have enough information. I certainly in Congress do not feel that I need any further information. I've been told what I need to know. But if he hasn't had a news conference in 2.5 months, it'd probably be a good idea to have one so that he can clarify these issues if, in fact, they are true. And you know what? In the end, the truth always comes out, so you might as well tell the people what's happening. But I believe that, Iran is launching as many missiles as they can, and some of them are going to go through. That's why these missiles, that's why these drones are so dangerous. And then, you know what? We have about 300 of them down in about 90 miles away from my hometown in Miami, in Cuba. Apparently, they have about 300 Iranian drones. That's why Cuba is a national security threat, too. And so we've got all these adversaries all over the place. This asymmetrical warfare is defeating, in some instances, our elite and exquisite systems. We're developing other systems in order to combat this, but this is the nature of warfare in the 21st century. But because let me say that, my condolences go out to the families of our servicemen and women that are killed, that have been killed in Iran. That's the nature of warfare. We will have some casualties. We've had an extraordinarily low number of casualties for the amount of fighting that's been going on. The Iranians have suffered much, much worse than us. That's not a consequence. I'm sure that's not a condolence to the Gold Star families of these young Americans who lost their life. But it is war. We are waging war, and we're waging it for a reason, so that Iran can never obtain a nuclear weapon.
14: Republican Congressman Carlos Jimenez, always appreciate your time, sir. Thank you.
4: Notice how the question was set up. Now, the president hasn't given us a clear rationale. Well, actually, he has. And the rationale is real simple. We can't let Iran get a nuke. Yeah, but the president has given different... not to me. It's all been consistent about when this will happen, whether the Iranian people will rise up and take over. There have been all sorts of statements made. But the reason for doing this is real clear. Joe Biden said Iran can never be allowed to acquire a nuclear weapon. Barack Obama said Joe Biden can never be allowed to acquire a nuclear weapon. George W. Bush said Iran can never be allowed to acquire a nuclear weapon. Nobody did anything to stop them. Ben Rhodes is the guy that negotiated the Iran deal under Obama on television just the other day, talking about what a wonderful deal it was and that Trump has no ability to negotiate. He has no diplomatic skills whatsoever. Let me get this straight. So under Trump, Iran is less likely to cooperate, even though Trump has demonstrated the willingness to use military force. But under Obama, you guys were not going to use military force, and they knew it. They were far more likely to comply with the deal. 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
4: 888-971-SAGE, 888-971-7243. I am Larry Elder. We are Salem News Channel. Coming up next hour, I'm going to talk to John Eastman about President Trump's speech regarding election integrity. As you know, he represented Trump in the 2020 election, and for his work, he was disbarred. We'll talk to John Eastman of the speech and what he thought of it. 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Back to NATO General Secretary Mark Rutte. I'm quoting him. By degrading Iran's nuclear capability, degrading Iran's missile capability, the fact that Khamenei is now gone, who is responsible for only this year thousands, potentially tens of thousands of people dying because of the Iranian regime, when people were starting to protest against the regime in January, we've seen all that. So I think we are all better off with him gone and with the nuclear and ballistic capability being beaten and degraded as it is as we speak, end of quote. Now, there were a bunch of articles I read criticizing NATO General Secretary Mark Rutte. Why is he commenting on this? The other member NATO countries, says one article I read, don't support the war, yet the Secretary General is out there praising Donald Trump for starting it. What's this all about? Have they fired him? Is he gone rogue? Is he wrong? Do you have evidence the intel says something completely different? That Donald Trump is lying about the intel? That he's picking and choosing? Cherry-picking in order to make the case to go to war? That seems to be what you're suggesting, but you're not saying it. And you're shocked that most Americans don't support the war? Ask Americans, if you believe Iran is close to getting a nuke, do you think military action is justified to stop it? Ask that question. Did President Trump anticipate the closing of the Strait of Hormuz? Did Trump anticipate they would still be there after you have killed two levels of leadership? Did Trump anticipate this? Did Trump anticipate that? Is Trump preventing them from getting a nuclear weapon? Ought to be the central question in every conversation. When you're talking to your uncle, your nephew, your friends, your neighbors, your co-workers who have Trump derangement syndrome, particularly over this war, ask them whether they believe Iran was close to getting a nuke. And if they didn't believe that, why did Obama do a nuclear deal in 2015, 2016? What was the point? If they weren't close to getting a nuclear weapon, why did we have them sign this deal? And by the way, the terms of that deal would have expired by now, and Iran would have legally been able to acquire a nuclear weapon. And if Iran had a nuclear weapon, do you believe they would use it? The people that chant death to America, death to Israel, that talk about the destruction of the Western civilization, that talk about the rise of the 12th Imam to take over the world, do you believe people like that, if they had a nuclear weapon, would use it? People that give, as I've said many times, plastic keys for boys as young as 12 years old to put around their necks as they walk on foot across minefields during the Iran-Iranian war in order to clear the field for Iranian soldiers and tanks. Do you believe a regime like that, if they had a nuclear weapon, would use it? A regime that puts women and children intentionally in harm's way so they could be bombed to create a bunch of images maligning President Trump and Israel as quote-unquote war criminals. You believe a regime like that, that's murdered as many as 30 or 40,000 of their own people in cold blood, unarmed, if they had a nuclear weapon, would use it? That's my question. And that these articles I just now mentioned to you, I read this morning, Washington Post doesn't even discuss this. Politico doesn't even discuss this. LA Times doesn't even discuss this. New York Times doesn't even discuss this. As if Donald Trump just got up and said, you know what? Call the boys in. I want to start a war. Haven't had a war in a while. Iran promising no new wars, opposing forever wars. To hell with that. I think I'll start one. See if that helps me in the midterms. See if that helps me with gas prices. Are you nuts? I'm willing to hear your argument that the intel didn't say they were close to getting a nuclear weapon. I'm willing to hear your argument that Mark Rutte was speaking out of his hat. But I haven't even heard that. It's a war we never should have started. Okay, why did it start? Well, Trump, he, same guy that's building the ballroom, same guy that hired a vax denier, same guy that claimed 2020 was stolen. then why did Obama enter into a deal with them? If they weren't close to getting a nuke, what was the point behind the Iran deal? Why did the deal allow inspectors in, even though the inspectors were not allowed certain places, and even though the deal allowed them to get warnings so they could hide stuff? Why would you have inspectors if they weren't doing a nuclear program? Nothing to inspect. This is just incredible. Watch these Sunday chat shows. They have people on, these experts, talking about how the war is now a quagmire, now a stalemate, no end in sight. Okay, I get that you feel this way. Assuming Iran had a desire and a capacity to get a nuclear weapon, and that capacity was near completion, what should be done? We've tried negotiating. We've tried sanctions. We've tried being nice. They repeatedly lie. They repeatedly deceive. We had this deal, and I told you when we did the deal. What did I tell you? I said it's just a matter of when, not if Iran breaks the deal. They broke it the next day or two. These are the people we're dealing with. What would happen if they had a nuclear weapon? Please ask your Trump-hating friend that question. 888-971-SAGE. I'm Larry Elder. What's mine? And then the
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21: Big delays along eastbound I-70 right now. We've got an accident on eastbound I-70 between Ward Road and Kipling. It is over on the left shoulder, but seeing stop-and-go traffic from about Colfax, looks like almost a 15-minute delay through that area. Also getting word of an accident northbound Quebec at 11th Avenue. With traffic, I'm Tim McLaughlin.
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4: 888-971-SAGE, 888-971-7243. I am Larry Elder. We are Salem News Channel coming up. Again, we're going to talk to John Eastman, who represented Trump in challenging the 2020 election. We're going to talk to him about the speech Trump gave last week in which he outlined what Trump called election interference by foreign actors, including China. Trump also blasted ABC and NBC for refusing to carry the speech, although some of the affiliates owned by Sinclair Broadcasting did carry the speech. Also, the State Department calls the Democrats Socialists of America, to which Zoran Mamdani belongs, a, quote, willing vector of Cuban communist influence in the United States, end of quote. The HHS Secretary Kennedy is suspending Medicaid payments to California and Minnesota because of fraud, fraud which he says they're taking no action to stop. And the president of the California Federation of Teachers said, and I'm quoting him, we need to be in the streets to fight back against this fascist regime, close quote. Your tax dollars at work. Speaking of California, John Garamendi is a Democrat congressman. Here's his exchange between Secretary of War Pete Hegseth and Congressman Garamendi, number 40.
1: But if I may.
4: Sure. Yeah.
1: I didn't get a chance. I didn't see a question in the statement from the congressman. I hope you appreciate how reckless it is. When I said reckless, feckless, and defeatist of congressional Democrats at the beginning, that came after watching you say the same thing on CNN this morning, a quagmire. My generation served in a quagmire in Iraq and Afghanistan, years and years of nebulous missions and utopian nation building that led us to nothing. What we have right now, the way you stain the troops when you tell them 2 months in, 2 months in, Congressman, you should know better. Shame on you. Calling this a quagmire 2 months in. The effort, what they've undertaken, what they've succeeded, the success on the battlefield that creates strategic opportunities, the courage of a president to confront a nuclear Iran, and you call it a quagmire, handing propaganda to our enemies? Shame on you for that statement. And statements like that are reckless to our troops. Don't say I support the troops on one hand, and then a two-month mission is a quagmire. That's a false equivalation. Who are you cheering for here? Who are you pulling for? Our troops are doing incredible work. They've done incredible things for the entirety of this mission and achieved incredible battlefield successes. And you sit there and go on TV for your clickbait about quagmires. It undermines the mission. Your hatred for President Trump blinds you to the truth of the success of this mission and the historic stakes that the president is addressing, which the American people support. Iran's been at war with us for 47 years. You want to talk about a forever war? For 2 months, this president has stared them down. He's going to get a better deal than anyone ever has and ensure that Iran never has a nuclear weapon. I know the American people support that mission, despite your loose talk and words like quagmire.
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10: A severe weather outbreak in the Northeast and Midwest is triggering mass flight cancellations.
8: FlightAware reports cancellations have surpassed 2,200 flights, with an additional 5,100 flights delayed. The FAA had to issue 11 simultaneous ground stops today in cities including Boston, New York, and Hartsfield-Jackson in Atlanta. Tornado watches are issued for more than 32 million people stretching from the New York City area through Philadelphia into parts of the Mid-Atlantic. President Trump is saying Iran desperately wants to meet, making the comments while speaking in the Oval Office today, adding no one's ever gone after Iran like he has.
10: One of the first things we did early in the administration, they would have a nuclear weapon, and you wouldn't have Israel, and in my opinion, you wouldn't have various other countries in the Middle East. That all be gone.
8: This as the U.S. has conducted strikes on Iran for 10 straight nights.
10: Iran nuclear deal done by Barack Hussein Obama. I terminated that. If I didn't terminate it, you wouldn't have Israel right now.
8: Last weekend, three U.S. soldiers were killed in Iranian attacks on bases in Jordan and Iraq. American air carriers are being allowed to fly directly to Lebanon by President Trump, making that announcement in a post on social media today after Trump met with the Lebanese President Joseph Aoun at the White House Tuesday. Tropical storm Bertha is getting stronger, passing near northwest Florida's Gulf Coast, but Jamie Rome with the National Hurricane Center says most of the rain and storms are staying out to sea.
12: The storm is experiencing what we call northerly shear, where there's strong winds to the north that are pushing all of that shower and thunderstorm activity to the south.
8: Still, tropical storm warnings are posted from Mexico Beach to the Alabama border. Summer primary season's back underway today in Arizona. Voters are picking nominees for governor, several House seats, attorney general, and secretary of state. Republicans will choose a nominee to take on Democratic Governor Katie Hobbs. I'm Scott Carr.
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21: Still seeing slow traffic along eastbound I-70 because of an accident between Ward Road and Kipling. It's over on the left shoulder, but causing stop-and-go traffic from about Colfax. Probably about an 8 to 10 minute delay there. Also northbound Dahlia at the I-76 frontage road, an accident reported, causing slow traffic from about 77th. With traffic, I'm Tim McLaughlin.
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14: Denver metro area going to see a little bit of shower and storm activity here to round out today. Most widespread heavy showers and storms staying generally a little to our west and north. Lows tonight again very warm, near 70 degrees. Low 90s for highs Wednesday, upper 80s Thursday. Increased scattered shower and thunderstorm activity. Some heavy monsoonal showers and thunderstorms for your Wednesday afternoon and evening. Thankfully, severe weather threat staying very small. Widespread monsoonal heavy showers and thunderstorms bringing some much needed rain to higher and lower elevations. We head into Thursday, then heating up and drying out again Friday and the weekend, back to near 100 degrees by Saturday and Sunday. I'm meteorologist Mark Huer.
15: Current temperature
16: 92 degrees.
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18: On Tuesday's Jeff and Bill show, Marco Rubio's going after leftist violence. Who's more violent, the political right or the left?
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0: But not before bringing storm conditions over parts of the Florida panhandle. I'm Scott Carr.
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2: Along the E-470 tollway, northbound E-470 between 104th and 120th, we've got police activity blocking up the right shoulder. Stop-and-go traffic there from about 96th Avenue. People avoiding the right lane there. Also an accident reported southbound Colorado Boulevard after 1st Avenue. With traffic, I'm Tim McLaughlin.
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4: Denver metro area, going to see a little bit of shower and storm activity here to round out today. Most widespread heavy showers and storms staying generally a little to our west and north. Lows tonight again very warm, near 70 degrees. Low 90s for highs Wednesday, upper 80s Thursday. Increased scattered shower and thunderstorm activity. Some heavy monsoonal showers and thunderstorms for your Wednesday afternoon and evening. Thankfully, severe weather threat staying very small. Widespread monsoonal heavy showers and thunderstorms bringing some much needed rain to higher and lower elevations. We head into Thursday. Thursday, then heating up and drying out again Friday in the weekend, back to near 100 degrees by Saturday and Sunday. I'm meteorologist Mark Huer.
5: Current temperature,
6: 92 degrees.
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8: Four more NFL teams open training camps today. Two of them, the Cardinals and Panthers, have veterans reporting. Those two teams will kick off the preseason when they meet in the Hall of Fame game 2 weeks from Thursday. ESPN reports that NBA free agent LeBron James has narrowed his list to three teams. James expected to choose between the Cavs, Heat, or Sixers. The headline story in baseball continues to be the Red Sox. Their winning streak now 14. They edged the Orioles 6-5 with Caleb Dermott launching the tie-breaking solo home run in the bottom of the eighth.
9: There's not a lot of times like I've blacked out, like they say. I think that was one of the moments where I didn't know what was happening. I just was going with it, and I couldn't tell you what I looked like running around the bases.
8: The Red Sox within a game of the longest win streak in Boston franchise history. The 1946 Red Sox of the Ted Williams era won 15 in a row. Also from baseball, the Brewers beat the Mets 8-3 while the Dodgers lost 10-7 to the Phillies. Milwaukee passes LA and now has baseball's best record. I'm Matt McCoy.
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12: 888-971-SAGE, 888-971-7243. I'm Larry Elder. We are Salem News Channel. My guest is Dr. John Eastman, who represented Trump in challenging the 2020 election. John just wrote this article. Quote, whether one ultimately agrees with every conclusion President Trump drew is almost beside the point. The question is whether newly declassified intelligence, investigative records, and technical assessments deserve serious examination or instantaneous dismissal. Apparently, much of the press has chosen the latter. John, talk to us about whether or not this speech deserved far greater scrutiny and analysis than it got.
13: It did, you know, and unfortunately, the major news networks all decided that Trump was just going to repeat claims that the election had been stolen from him. And so there wasn't anything worth listening to or worth broadcasting to the American people. But in fact, President Trump's speech was decidedly different than that. It had the receipts. It documented by declassifying critical information what had gone on. that the Chinese had acquired illegally by hacking the full voter record files of 220 million American citizens. Now, this is not the voter records that any political campaign can get from their secretaries of state so they can send mailings or track their supporters. This had Social Security numbers. It had private phone numbers. It had all sorts of information, what we call PII, personal identifying information, that is not disclosable to the public. The Chinese had that. Now you have to ask, why would they go to such an effort to compile that information? Well, one hint is that, you know, that we now know that documents, 20,000 fake driver's licenses made in China were captured at the port of entry at O'Hare Airport in Chicago. And those fake driver's licenses could be used to register people to vote and then to vote. And how would you go about doing that? Well, the Chinese had the full database of everybody that was already registered, and then they register new people. It seems pretty obvious that that was its intent. The second bit of information that the president released was the security vulnerabilities long known by our intelligence communities of our election infrastructure. Information that was deliberately withheld from the president in his daily intelligence briefings back at the time. The third thing that we knew was that there was an industrial-sized effort to fraudulently register people to be on the voter rolls. Now, why would you go to the effort to do that if you didn't intend to use them to try and have an impact on the outcome of the election? So President Trump's speech did not connect the dot to the actual impact. That's going to be for the investigation to find out, but we now have the actual receipts that that occurred. And then most troubling at all to me, and why the press really should have been all over this, and if, you know, and also why they are working overtime to try and hide it, is that the Biden carryover and intelligence communities themselves deliberately withheld, not just from the president, but from the American people, all of this information. The Biden administration, Justice Department, slow-walked criminal prosecutions so that statute of limitations would expire before the people that did these things could be held criminally liable for them. And this is an extraordinary abuse of power by the Biden administration that the president documented. But it's all contrary to the narrative that the major press, that I call them the legacy press or the dinosaur press, because they're far from mainstream, the narrative that they began adopting and pushing out within a few days of the election, despite all of the evidence, all of the illegality, all of the concerns about potential fraud that we all saw with our own eyes. And they were just hammering the point that this was the freest and fair election in our history, a laughably false narrative given credence only because it's been repeated so often by the institutions that control their mouthpieces.
12: John, why is the president just now making this stuff known? Why is he just now talking about this publicly?
13: Well, you know, there was a weaponization task force. There was a lot of internal opposition in the rank and files at FBI and the Department of Justice to come out. It took a while for people to get up to speed, to put the team in charge of actually looking at this stuff and recommending what can be disclassified or not. You know, the weaponization task force didn't get charged up immediately and ran into all sorts of brick walls. I mean, the deep state is a real thing. And they've got a lot of ways to try and block you out. And so I think it just took a while to figure out how to break down those barriers and get this stuff declassified. But you also don't want to just declassify everything all at once. You don't want to give our enemies insight into our intelligence gathering capabilities. So you've got to be somewhat circumspect on how to go about this. And that takes time. And it also takes time to not make any mistakes and, you know, missteps in it, because one little misstep would then discredit, you know, if you do one misstep on, you know, 1% of what you say turns out to be inaccurate.
12: We're going to ask John whether any heads will roll. Don't go away, John.
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10: On Tuesday's Jeff and Bill show, Marco Rubio's going after leftist violence. 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

0: Here's an accident reported northbound Wadsworth Boulevard approaching West Jewell Avenue. Seeing slow traffic from about West Morrison Road. Maybe a couple of minute delay for you through there. Also an accident reported southbound Colorado Boulevard before First Avenue. And that earlier police activity northbound E-470 between 104th and 120th is now clear. With traffic, I'm Tim McLaughlin.
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8: 888-971-SAGE, 888-971-7243. I am Larry Elder. We are Salem News Channel. Will you hear about the National Education Association meeting that was held in Denver? Wait till you hear what the vice president of the American Federation of Teachers, who's also the president of the California Federation of Teachers, has said the mission of teachers is. Stick around for all of that. And the secretary of HHS says he's cutting off Medicaid payments to California and Minnesota because of fraud and those states' unwillingness to do something about it. All of that and more. Now, a quick word about our friends at the nonprofit Christian relief agency, Food for the Poor. As you know, we're raising money for the victims of the powerful earthquakes that took place in Venezuela. But Food for the Poor also serves 17 countries in our Western Hemisphere, many of which have children living in absolute poverty that we could not even imagine. Around 30%, for example, of Haitians live in what's been described as extreme poverty, with about half the population living at a somewhat higher poverty threshold than that. You can help by going to my website, larryelder.com. 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
8: 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Coming up, as I mentioned, Secretary of HHS Robert Kennedy Jr. is suspending Medicaid payments to California and Minnesota over fraud and the lack of action taken by these states to deal with that fraud. President, California Federation of Teachers, quote, "We need to be in the streets to fight back against this fascist regime." I suspect he's referring to President Donald Trump. All of this and more, I'm Larry Elder.
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13: Severe weather outbreak in the Northeast and Midwest is triggering mass flight cancellations. FlightAware reports cancellations have surpassed 2,400 flights, while another 5,600 flights have been delayed today. The FAA was forced to issue 11 simultaneous ground stops in cities including Boston and New York. Tornado watches are issued for more than 32 million stretching from New York City down into parts of the Mid-Atlantic. Secretary of War Pete Hegseth is done testifying about Iran war funding in the Senate after facing some pointed questions about the war's timeline and Iran's military capabilities.
14: You don't have a strategy. You don't have a long-term plan to actually win this war. When will you show leadership? When will you show
15: leadership? Why don't you show some leadership and stand up to your fellow Democrats who won't fund the troops?
13: That an exchange between Democratic Michigan Senator Gary Peters and Hegseth. 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